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3: Some key days coming up. I'm Paul Stevens, Fox News. The tenuous ceasefire between the U.S. and Iran could be in danger again. Fox's Alex Hogan in D.C.
4: President Trump posting on Truth Social a warning to Iran, saying the clock is ticking and that they better act fast. It comes amid this delicate ceasefire between Washington and Tehran, and some analysts argue that there's questions and concerns over what Iran would want out of a deal. Axios today reporting that the president is expected to hold a Situation Room meeting with top national security team members on Tuesday. And following his high-stakes visit to China this past week, the White House today announcing the creation of a board of trade and a board of investment to allow government-to-government channels between the world's two largest economies.
3: And the president also speaking today with Israeli Prime Minister Benjamin Netanyahu on the Iran situation. Primaries in Kentucky this week as the president continues to seek the ouster of Republican Congressman Thomas Massie.
5: President Trump posted on Truth Social Sunday calling Massie, quote, the worst Republican congressman in history. On ABC's This Week, Congressman Massie said he wasn't concerned over GOP Senator Bill Cassidy's loss in Louisiana Saturday, and alleged that well-financed opposition has gotten involved.
6: How did this race become the most expensive race in the history of Congress for a primary? It's because three billionaires from outside of Kentucky have funneled millions of dollars in here. They're trying to buy a seat.
5: President Trump endorsed Massey's opponent, Ed Gallrine. Massie has seen the president's anger by voting against the One Big Beautiful Bill and voting for the release of the Epstein files. Gernal Scott, Fox News.
3: And thousands of people meeting earlier today on the National Mall in D.C. for a day-long prayer rally. The event Sunday billed as a rededication of our country as one nation under God, quote unquote. 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
13: It's August 2023, a county government meeting in Pennsylvania's Lehigh Valley. A young woman, early 20s, steps up to the mic to speak.
14: My 2-month-old son was happily drinking milk from his bottle when he quickly started choking, turned blue, and went limp. My boyfriend transported our son to the changing table as I grabbed an anti-choking device and my boyfriend began assembling it. 2 pumps of the device and my son was conscious, gasping for air and coughing up milk.
13: They all went to the ER to make sure the baby was okay.
14: But upon arriving at Lehigh Valley Hospital, the diagnosis quickly became something so different.
13: One of the doctors had a theory.
14: She stated to my father and mother-in-law that we are young, first-time parents who got frustrated with our baby and violently shook him to make him stop crying, and a confession would only make things easier for us.
13: The parents were told to leave the hospital without their son, and he wouldn't come home for 7 whole months.
14: I'm a postpartum mom dealing with the grief and the trauma of my son being ripped from my arms. And I'm a mom who lost everything in less than 24 hours due to one doctor's misdiagnosis. Enough is enough.
13: And then the next person speaks. And the next one. The stories they tell form a pattern of parents walking into a Lehigh Valley hospital to get help for a child, only to leave without them. And the same doctor's name kept coming up again and again. A pediatrician.
15: I ask you, what kind of doctor does this?
13: 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From Serial Productions and The New York Times, I'm Diane Neary. And this is The Preventionist, a story about a doctor and the rise of a powerful field of pediatric medicine.
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0: Welcome back to the Sean Hannity Show. My name is Rose, and I'm sitting in for him today. Loved the interview, Linda, that you did with Sean. That was awesome just to get an update. It'll be interesting to hear as the days go by what else is transpiring. We have former Speaker of the House and bestselling author Newt Gingrich joining us next after the break. Don't go away, because he's my personal favorite. 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Our phone number here, because I'd love to hear from you, is 800-941-SEAN. 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
7: Some key days coming up. I'm Paul Stevens, Fox News. The tenuous ceasefire between the U.S. and Iran could be in danger again. Fox's Alex Hogan in D.C.
8: President Trump posting on Truth Social a warning to Iran saying the clock is ticking and that they better act fast. It comes amid this delicate ceasefire between Washington and Tehran, and some analysts argue that there's questions and concerns over what Iran would want out of a deal. Axios today reporting that the president is expected to hold a Situation Room meeting with top national security team members on Tuesday. And following his high-stakes visit to China this past week, the White House today announcing the creation of a board of trade and a board of investment to allow government-to-government channels between the world's two largest economies.
7: And the president also speaking today with Israeli Prime Minister Benjamin Netanyahu on the Iran situation. Primaries in Kentucky this week as the president continues to seek the ouster of Republican Congressman Thomas Massie.
9: President Trump posted on Truth Social Sunday calling Massie, quote, the worst Republican congressman in history. On ABC's This Week, Congressman Massie said he wasn't concerned over GOP Senator Bill Cassidy's loss in Louisiana Saturday, and alleged that well-financed opposition has gotten involved.
10: How did this race become the most expensive race in the history of Congress for a primary? It's because three billionaires from outside of Kentucky have funneled millions of dollars in here. They're trying to buy a seat.
9: President Trump endorsed Massey's opponent, Ed Gallrein. Massie has seen the president's anger by voting against the One Big Beautiful Bill and voting for the release of the Epstein files. Gernal Scott, Fox News.
7: And thousands of people meeting earlier today on the National Mall in D.C. for a day-long prayer rally. The event Sunday billed as a rededication of our country as one nation under God, quote unquote. 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
13: A few miles from the glass spires of Midtown Atlanta lies the South River Forest. 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
4: In the history of cinema, few films have been as successful as The Godfather. Francis Ford Coppola's gangster epic set a new standard not just for movies about the mafia, but for movies in general. Although, if you talk to the people who made it, The Godfather's prospects for success were far from assured. In fact, before its release, they were pretty bleak.
5: And they said, we're finished, this is over. The movie's not going to work. You gotta get rid of those guys. It's a disaster.
4: Then Leave the Gun, Take the Cannoli. My co-host Mark Seal and I strip back the varnish of movie history and talk to never-before-heard-from sources to get at what really made the process so arduous. Leave the Gun, Take the Cannoli is based on my co-host Mark's best-selling book of the same title. And on this show, we call upon his years of research to help unpack the story behind The Godfather's birth from start to finish. We sift through innumerable accounts, many of them conflicting, and try to get to the truth of what really happened. Leave the Gun, Take the Cannoli features new and archival interviews with Francis Ford Coppola.
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1: And as you may know, when the president went to communist red China, there was a sense nothing would happen there relative to Iran because, after all, that would disrupt the summit, which I hope accomplished a lot. They're still Chinese communists. They still have military bases inside of our country. They still have police stations inside of our country. They still have thousands of marijuana grow sites inside of our country. They still have a half million student spies inside of our country. They still have a million person 14th Amendment birthright citizenship operation underway in our country. They still import large amounts of fentanyl, maybe not through the southern border, but elsewhere into our country. They still dump products into our country to destroy American business. They still hurt the American farmer, and they still buy thousands or millions of acres of land around our military bases. That's communist red China today. Plus, with malware, they can shut down our electrical grid and our power stations and our water treatment plants and more. And so I don't know of a more of a declaration, undeclared war that the communist red China has already given to us. And I hope the president had a nice trip there. I think what came out of it is the cementing of a relationship, which says I can call you and you can call me. That doesn't mean that Taiwan is any more safe tonight than it was last week. It doesn't mean that at all. In fact, when you have a guest coming into your country, you don't warn them ahead of time about how serious the situation is in Taiwan before the president got there. There was warnings put out by the communist red Chinese government about Taiwan being off the table, that next year they're scheduling an invasion of Taiwan. In other words, we better not sell military hardware to Taiwan and Taipei. We better not do that. So the president's got $14 billion in his pocket about to play against the communist red Chinese in Taiwan and more. So do you sense, I'll lay this upon the table, is war with Iran slash China worth what's going to happen? In your view, what's coming? 866-647-7337. Bill Cunningham, the Great American, with you and all great Americans every Sunday night.

0: Stevens. Many Democrats not pulling punches about the U.S., Israel, and the war in Iran.
1: Prime Minister Netanyahu said that he'd been waiting 40 years for somebody to go to war with him in Iran. He found a president stupid enough to do it. I blame Donald Trump for that decision, but here we are.
0: Maryland Democratic Senator Chris Van Hollen on NBC's Meet the Press. The White House says it's still pursuing a peace deal with Iran. Officials in Taiwan, meantime, still trying to gauge President Trump's trip last week to China and his meeting with Xi Jinping.
2: He mentioned that he heard a lot about Taiwan. He heard a lot about Taiwan these 2 days in Beijing. But the problem is he heard only their side of the story. He heard the Chinese story.
0: Taiwan's representative to the U.S., Alexander Yui, on CBS's Face the Nation. 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
19: And part of the effort by the mainstream media and the Democrats are to demoralize people like you and people like me, to tell us our vote doesn't matter. Trump's terrible. He's awful. 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Why go and vote in L.A. in the mayor's race? After all, you know, the Republican can't win. And why in Indiana, why go vote for state Senate seats What difference does that make?

0: Ted Lindner, President Trump weighing whether to resume military action against Iran and spoke to Israeli Prime Minister Benjamin Netanyahu by phone Sunday.
1: Regional intelligence sources tell Fox News they assess the Iranians believe they can drag out this current stalemate for at least 2 weeks. But the prevailing assessment inside of Iran is that President Trump may resort to military action.
0: Fox's Trey Yingst in Tel Aviv. And two jets crashed in midair at an air show in Idaho Sunday, but an air show organizer said all four crew members ejected safely. The two aircraft taking part in the Gunfighters Air Show at the Mountain Home Air Force Base, about 50 miles southeast of Boise. Pictures from the scene showed a huge plume of black smoke pouring into the sky following the crash, which happened on the second day of that air show. America's listening to Fox News.
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5: On September 16th, 1961, Betty and Barney Hill cut their vacation short and decided to drive home.
6: They were having difficulty finding their way around the city, and Barney decided he just wanted to drive home, knowing that they would arrive at their home on New Hampshire's seacoast at about 2 o'clock in the morning.
5: What they saw that night in the New Hampshire sky would change everything.
7: I began walking across the highway, looking up at the object with the binoculars, putting them down, shaking my head, saying, well, this just can't be true. I don't believe it.
5: A light in the sky.
6: At first she thought of a falling star, but she realized that falling stars don't fall upwards, and that's what this one was doing.
5: 2 years later, the Hills would undergo hypnosis.
8: He's trying to start the car, yeah. It won't start. And the medic coming towards us. And I think, well, I can't get away from this. If I get the car door open, I can run in the woods and hide.
5: That became known the world over.
9: Dr. Simons gave me a post-hypnotic suggestion. He said, if I wanted to, I could sketch the star map.

0: News. I'm Deborah Valentine. President Trump spoke with Israeli Prime Minister Benjamin Netanyahu for 30 minutes. The resumption of military strikes against Iran are on the table. Fox Business's Ashley Webster reports from Tel Aviv.
1: Shortly after that meeting, President Trump taking to social media, warning Iran, look, the clock is ticking. Time is of the essence, he put it.
0: Iran's foreign minister told reporters America and Israel aren't being clear about their objectives. Austin, Texas police say two juveniles are under arrest following a dozen shootings across the city, injured 12 people. Austin Police Chief Lisa Davis.
2: We have a 15-year-old and a 17-year-old in custody. The 17-year-old has a warrant for a theft of a gun from the same store that the 15-year-old stole a gun from.
0: One victim is in critical but stable condition. 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
18: Just before midnight on Saturday, February 19th, 2005, Danielle Imbeau and her friend Richard Petrone left a crowded Philadelphia bar. 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
24: Hi, Dad, this is Aaron.
23: You couldn't call into it remotely. 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
19: 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The fact of the matter is all day long, every day, there are warehouses full of stuff getting just pushed off a cliff. 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
23: That's Ian Nagoski, who runs the Canary Records label.
19: A friend of mine said that what he loves is being the guy standing at the edge of the cliff, waving his arms, going, wait, no, let me look at those first before you throw them away. I think there might be some good stuff in there. I think there might be some stories. I don't think we should throw all those away yet.
23: We have a season, 10 episodes of stories from that realm, of things that were just barely saved, and in some cases, not saved at all. A bizarre tale of two infamous New Yorkers.
25: They booby-trapped their home and turned it into the shield fortress of ephemera.
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0: I'm Michelle McPhee, and in my new podcast, Kingdom of Fraud, I'm unraveling the strangest criminal alliance I've ever reported on, a polygamist from Utah and an L.A. 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
15: It's August 2023, a county government meeting in Pennsylvania's Lehigh Valley. A young woman, early 20s, steps up to the mic to speak.
16: My two-month-old son was happily drinking milk from his bottle when he quickly started choking, turned blue, and went limp. My boyfriend transported our son to the changing table as I grabbed an anti-choking device and my boyfriend began assembling it. Two pumps of the device and my son was conscious, gasping for air and coughing up milk.
15: They all went to the ER to make sure the baby was okay.
16: But upon arriving at Lehigh Valley Hospital, the diagnosis quickly became something so different.
15: One of the doctors had a theory.
16: She stated to my father and mother-in-law that we are young, first-time parents who got frustrated with our baby and violently shook him to make him stop crying. And a confession would only make things easier for us.
15: The parents were told to leave the hospital without their son. And he wouldn't come home for 7 whole months.
16: I'm a postpartum mom dealing with the grief and the trauma of my son being ripped from my arms. And I'm a mom who lost everything in less than 24 hours due to one doctor's misdiagnosis. Enough is enough.
15: And then the next person speaks. And the next one. The stories they tell form a pattern of parents walking into a Lehigh Valley hospital to get help for a child, only to leave without them. And the same doctor's name kept coming up again and again. pediatrician.
13: I ask you, what kind of doctor does this?
15: 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From Serial Productions and the New York Times, I'm Diane Neary, and this is The Preventionist, a story about a doctor and the rise of a powerful field of pediatric medicine.
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18: A few miles from the glass spires of Midtown Atlanta lies the South River Forest. In 2021 and 2022, the woods became a home to activists from all over the country.
19: I found a struggle worth fighting for.
18: 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There, in the forest, they built a different community.
19: The forest occupation or things like that present a vision of a society where we can have what we need and support each other without being at each other's throats or being subservient to each other.
18: Until one day, everything just shatters open.
20: At approximately 9 o'clock this morning, as law enforcement was moving through various sectors of the property, an individual, without warning, shot a Georgia State Patrol trooper.
21: What I heard was a full clip unload. 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
10: 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A polygamist from Utah and an L.A. 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
20: Every hunter knows that the wilderness is full of surprises. 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
22: All theories are out there, you know, everything from murder to UFOs to Bigfoot.
20: This season on Blood Trails, we're following the trail of seven cases that start in the field and end in the shadows, where missing persons reports, half-buried evidence, and whispered suspicions blur the line between hunting story and homicide.
3: I just instantly started freaking out, yelling to the world, what's going on? 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I mean, I'm out in the middle of nowhere. I had no idea what was going on.
20: From the frozen woods of Maine to the
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4: Daphne Caruana Galizia was a Maltese investigative journalist and blogger who spent her life fighting for truth, justice, and decency in a country overrun by corruption. 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

0: 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A polygamist from Utah and an LA Armenian businessman.
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5: Fox News, I'm Deborah Valentine. A drone strike near a nuclear power plant belonging to one of Iran's neighbors, prompting concerns of a dangerous escalation of tensions in the Middle East. Fox's Jonathan Savage.
6: The UAE, which has previously accused Iran of drone strikes, called the incident an unacceptable act of aggression. Iran, meanwhile, says negotiations with the U.S. continue via Pakistani mediation.
5: Over the weekend, President Trump warned the clock is ticking, threatening more military action against Iran. Severe storms expected to stretch from Texas to Michigan over the next 2 days. Fox's Marianne Rafferty has details.
7: Heavy rain, strong winds, large hail, and tornadoes are all possible. At least one large tornado has already destroyed several buildings in Nebraska.
5: The severe weather threat for the central U.S. continues through Tuesday. 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

0: is the Fox News Rundown. 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
1: The Cavs are headed to the NBA's conference finals. Cleveland down the Pistons in Detroit 125-94 Sunday in Game 7. They'll head to New York to face the Knicks in Game 1 of the Eastern Conference Finals on Tuesday night. The Thunder and Shai Gilgeous-Alexander, who won his second straight league MVP Sunday, host the Spurs in the West on Tuesday. Aaron Rye shot a 5-under-65 to become the first Englishman to win golf's PGA Championship since 1919. And Denny Hamlin won his third straight race at Dover Motor Speedway, winning the NASCAR All-Star Race at the Monster Mile, collecting the $1 million prize. That's your sports on the Fox News Rundown. Tim McMaster, Fox News.
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3: At Stephen A. Smith, Barack said on his radio show he's mad about my article on Fox News about his ratings. A few things. I said his show is not seeing the same growth as the shows before or after it. That is a fact. And I know ESPN has taken notice. Thus, Skip Bayless back. I pointed out that Smith said he has zero interest in bringing Skip back a year ago because he had moved on. Something changed. And it could be a lot of things, let's be fair. You know, maybe they made amends. Maybe Skip Bayless, who famously brought Stephen A. Smith onto his show after Stephen A. Smith had gotten fired from national radio for the fifth time, sixth time, tenth time, whatever. Bayless hired Smith, along obviously with Dave Roberts and others at ESPN. Maybe Smith is simply repaying a favor. For OutKicks, don't at me. I'm Dan Dokich, and this is Fox News Rundown.
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9: As firefighting aircraft raced to drop retardant on a raging wildfire in Utah's Provo Canyon last summer, some flights were grounded by a new threat. Private drones, presumably trying to capture dramatic footage of the fire, forced critical support to stand down while flames advanced. The incident was no anomaly. There were hundreds of drone sightings over wildfires in 2025. Such civilian disruptions are only the beginning. Drone warfare and prevalence has come to American soil. Cheap, loosely regulated drones have the capability to disrupt military bases, threaten aircraft, and even attack the President of the United States. These threats are not hypothetical. It is real. It is now. It must be addressed. Transportation Secretary Sean Duffy and the FAA deserve credit for taking a critical step forward. They introduced a proposed new rule to protect critical infrastructure sites, including energy facilities, water treatment plants, and more. Despite this promising development, Congress seems to demonstrate little urgency to address the problem. Democrats have kept the Department of Homeland Security defunded for months at a time, a strategy they seem committed to repeat. We need a unified national response that includes clearer rules, stronger funding, and civilian-military integration. What are we going to do if critical infrastructure such as a nuclear power plant or a dam was hit by a drone swarm? our airspace is going to be more heavily trafficked than ever before, with legitimate drone shipments, air taxis, and emergency responders using drones to immediately respond to vehicle accidents, wildfires, and dangerous situations. There does not seem to be sufficient coordination between civilian and military authorities on this issue to keep up with the pace. There are more registered drones in this country than there are aircraft. How do you defend yourself when there are more drones than planes? The 4th of July, all across the country, there will be air shows featuring hundreds, if not thousands, of drones in formation lighting up our skies. But I worry not everyone will be using this technology simply for fun. Let's not wait until there is an event with casualties before we address this critical security threat. This issue needs definition and leadership, not just from the administration, but from Congress. The imperative is way past due. I'm Jason Chaffetz, host of the Jason in the House podcast and a Fox News contributor.
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15: Hey, it's Blazer. 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Enjoy the summer, enjoy yourself, and do it with the medication-free solution for weight loss. 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
1: More strikes possible. I'm Ted Lindner, Fox News. The U.S. and Israel are weighing new strikes on Iran after President Trump spoke with the Israeli Prime Minister Benjamin Netanyahu over the phone this weekend. Fox's Anita Vogel with more.
16: President Trump posting on social media that the clock is ticking. He's also warning there won't be anything left of Iran if a peace deal isn't reached soon. The new pressure comes as Washington and Tehran remain at odds more than a month into a fragile ceasefire. Tensions are also rising across the region after new Gulf drone attacks, including one on a UAE nuclear plant. President Trump insists any deal must fully reopen the Strait of Hormuz and prevent Iran from getting a nuclear weapon.
1: President Trump met with his national security team Saturday. Four quick-thinking Navy personnel survive a collision of their F-18 aircraft by ejecting and parachuting as their aircraft crashed to the ground. Fox's Deborah Valentine.
17: Two Navy jets collided during an air show Sunday at a military base in western Idaho. All four crew members are reported in stable condition after ejecting as their aircrafts erupted into a ball of flames and smoke. No one on the ground was hurt. It was the first time the Gunfighter Skies show had been held in 8 years at Mountain Home Air Force Base after a hang glider pilot died in an accident there in 2018. Deborah Valentine, Fox News.
1: Police in Austin, Texas, taking three suspects into custody after a series of at least 12 random shootings over the weekend.
18: Three teen suspects are in custody after at least 12 random weekend shootings in Austin, Texas. Two of them happening at fire stations. At least four people were hurt. Police say two of the teens stole guns from the same store. Investigators believe the teens also stole more than four cars during the spree and may have switched cars multiple times.
1: Fox's Marion Rafferty. 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
20: What has complicated things probably the most is the top three-tier leadership is wiped out.
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20: Now you have a fractured leadership.
21: Yeah, but I think we have people that are leaders. I think they're much better than, I think they're much more reasonable. You know, if you talk about regime change, that's the ultimate. No, I said that is serious regime change, right? The third tier that we're dealing with now, I think they're actually much more reasonable and in many ways smarter than the first tier and the second tier who are no longer with us.
20: And why aren't they?
21: 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And it's an amazing phenomenon. Nobody wants to be the president.
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24: At 5:05, we have a little drizzle, 66 in Madison. Well, we had a good dose of showers and storms over the weekend, and more are on tap for later today. Now, late Friday into Saturday morning, strong storms did knock out power for hundreds in the Madison area. And then yesterday, tornado sirens were activated in Dane County as severe weather moved through late morning. There were no confirmed touchdowns, but Madison and the Middleton areas both had a deluge of rain. Now tonight, strong winds, large hail, and a tornado or two are all possible. We are in the slight category, which is the second lowest on the severe weather scale. A 71-year-old Sun Prairie man was killed after his motorcycle was hit head-on by an SUV in Columbia County. This crash happened Saturday afternoon on Highway J near County Highway CS. Authorities say that the SUV, driven by a 19-year-old man from Dane, crossed the center line. The motorcyclist was dead at the scene, while the driver of the SUV was not injured. This crash does remain under investigation. Wisconsin Republicans giving their support to Tom Tiffany for governor. GOP lawmakers unanimously endorsing the congressman from northern Wisconsin this weekend during the party's annual state convention in Madison. Tiffany also has received the endorsement of President Trump and other prominent Republicans. Well, last week's collapse of a $1.8 billion state surplus deal between Democratic Governor Tony Evers and Republican legislative leaders highlights deep divisions inside both parties. This is UW La Crosse political science professor Anthony Chergosky.
2: Congressman Tom Tiffany expressing his opposition to the deal. So there were some mixed messages on the Republican side. We saw widespread opposition to this deal and vocal opposition to this deal within the Democratic members of the state legislature, even as their Democratic governor is the one who pushed for the deal.
24: Now, this bill would have sent rebate checks to taxpayers, raised the reimbursement rate for K through 12 special education to 50%, and also it would have increased state aid to reduce pressure on property taxes. Another Dane County community rejecting a deal to buy automated license plate readers.
3: McFarland Village officials announced Friday that the village rejected a proposal from Flock Safety to install cameras. McFarland Police Chief Ryan Redman told the Wisconsin State Journal Dane County and neighboring Monona ending their contracts with Flock made it less useful for their officers. He also said that a number of residents had expressed concerns with the security of the Flock system, as well as privacy concerns over a third party gathering so much data on drivers. Raymond Newport, Wisconsin Radio Network.
19: Have you heard the news? Trump returns from China.
13: We've made some fantastic trade deals.
19: Texas carries out its 600th execution since bringing back the death penalty.
14: Let's really be pro-life and abolish the death penalty in Texas.
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24: 1310. 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A food pantry in Middleton has seen a 15% jump in demand as grocery prices spike. Megan Sons is the vice president of programming for Way Forward. She says as soon as food goes on the shelf is emptied. And she's seen visits from people working not one, but often two jobs, she says, to make ends meet.
6: I actually spoke with a guest just earlier today, and she was sharing with me that, you know, she is someone that she never thought she would be in a situation where she needed to use a food pantry. It's one of the most difficult things that she's had to do is to, like, walk through the food pantry doors.
24: Now, the pantry is also paying more for the food they buy and, of course, the gas to get it there. Way Forward served over 11,000 people last month. Well, at the pump today, AAA puts the statewide average at $4.52 a gallon. That is actually a drop of a penny from yesterday here in Madison, the going price $4.59 a gallon. Well, Preble, if you love showers and storms, man, you're having a heck of a time because we got more on the way.
8: Yeah, let's get a check of your 27 storm track forecast with meteorologist Tanner Bilanke.
9: Today we'll see mostly cloudy skies with a shower possible, a high of 78 degrees with breezy winds. And tonight we are tracking another chance of severe weather across southern Wisconsin and lows around 63. With your 27 storm track forecast, I'm meteorologist Tanner Blonkey.
8: Thank you, Tanner. Currently 66 with some drizzle here at 1310 WIBA. Doug comes your way next with sports. 1310 WIBA News Times 512.
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29: 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I'm Doug Russell with WIBA Sports. 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
8: As Jeffer slams one high and deep to left field, Beckett goes, and that is gone. On a breaking ball, Ryan Jeffers with his seventh home run, and the Twins answer back and lead 4-3.
29: Milwaukee takes 2 of 3 from Minnesota, 5-4. 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
0: The Brewers are at Chicago for 3 with the Cubs starting tonight at 6:40. Elsewhere in the Central, it was the Cubs losing to the White Sox 9-8. It was the Cardinals losing to the Royals in St. Louis 2-0. The Guardians beat up on the Reds 10-3. The Pirates lost to the Phillies 6-0. Not a great day for the National League Central. NBA playoffs, Cleveland is moving on.
1: Give it up. Merrill, one dribble, fade, short. Tracked down by Wade. Shot clock doesn't reset. A hoist. It goes! Evan Mobley with a grenade three.
0: The Cavaliers winning game 7 handily, 125-94 over Detroit. The Cavs move on to the Eastern Conference Finals against New York. The series starts tomorrow night. Coming up tonight, the Western Conference Finals gets underway between the Spurs and the Thunder. Tip-off is at 7:30. And former Packers offensive coordinator Sherm Lewis has died at the age of 83. Lewis was the OC when the Packers went to back-to-back Super Bowls in the 1990s, winning Super Bowl 31. 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
16: Hey there, fellow sports fans. It's Andy West. Let's look back on this day in sports history, May 18th. We'll start today by wishing Mr. October Reggie Jackson a happy birthday. Born today outside of Philadelphia in 1946, Reggie is a member of the Baseball Hall of Fame and a 5-time World Series champion. He was named Mr. October for his clutch performances in the baseball postseason. Today in 1957, Dick Williams of the Orioles hit a 9th-inning game-tying solo home run against Chicago's Paul LaPomme seconds before 10:20 p.m., the curfew set so the White Sox could catch a train out of Baltimore. Now, if Williams had done anything else, Chicago would have won the game. The game was later replayed from the beginning, and Baltimore won it. And jumping way ahead, today in 2004, Randy Johnson became the oldest pitcher in Major League history at 40 to throw a perfect game. He retired all 27 hitters to lead the Arizona Diamondbacks over the Atlanta Braves 2-0. It was the 17th perfect game in Major League history, and the first since the New York Yankees' David Cone did it against Montreal in July of 1999.
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2: fertilizer prices have farmers focused on efficiency. I'm Larry Lee with Agribusiness News on Brownfield. 100 years ago, our founders had a vision that transformed the future of agriculture, and we've been innovating ever since. 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First, Wisconsin's next Allison Dairyland is Anastasia Poole. Poole grew up near Port Washington and was attracted to agriculture at a very young age by visiting her grandparents' farm, which led to more.
3: I joined 4-H projects such as horse and pony, beef, and beekeeping, and that just continued to drive the passion that I have inside of me, which led me to pursue a career in agriculture and attend school at South Dakota State University.
2: She tells Brownfield that prepared her for the hectic pace of being Allison Dairyland.
3: I would say that the bizarre schedule and long days did match my college schedule quite a bit, but just knowing that I get to continue to do that and that there are people who I can talk to on the phone during those drives and enjoy it all, just take it in, I'm really looking forward to it.
2: Poole will be working with current Allison Dairyland Sarah Hagenow before beginning her term in July. An agronomist with AgriLiquid says more farmers are exploring ways to increase their fertilizer efficiency. Reed Abbott says ever-increasing input costs have producers focused on getting the most out of their fertilizer budget.
4: What comes with some of those applications is timing. And so we've got to really kind of keep in mind when that plant is going to need those nutrients. The closer we can get that application of those nutrients to when that plant needs it, the better off it is.
2: Abbott says typical in-season fertilizer programs usually incorporate applications at planting, side dressed or late season, and some nutrients applied post-harvest. Consumers see E15 as a cheaper way to fill their tank, but an ethanol producer says the price of the pump could be even lower.
6: There's some space here to pass these savings back to the consumers, especially at a time where they need them.
2: Eric Hushett with Badger State Ethanol in Monroe, Wisconsin, tells Brownfield his company makes ethanol and they sell fuel at their Monroe and Platteville, Wisconsin retail sites.
6: Our E15 blend, unleaded 88, if you will, it's a 35-cent discount to E10. You know, so there is marketability to price this and get some attention and let's move the gallons.
2: Hushett says in the current market, the wholesale cost of ethanol, gasoline blending stock, and renewable identification number credits, it's fair to say E15 should be priced even lower than it is right now.
6: If we're selling at a 35-cent discount, I bet you the guy next to us isn't going to be 5-cent discount. So right now, we still have limited infrastructure that can sell these higher blends. And what we need to do is we need to smash this ceiling wide open. And then we need to have everybody doing these. And competition is the thing that will fix this.
2: Hushett says there's plenty of ethanol, but the blend stock might be the problem, especially when refiners typically shut down for some reason right about the time summer driving season kicks in. I'm Larry Lee, Brownfield.
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19: This is a Bloomberg Money Minute. When it comes to job cuts, older workers are often disproportionately affected. But a new survey suggests this won't be a given as companies adopt artificial intelligence. According to management consulting firm Oliver Wyman, more than 40% of CEOs plan to cut junior roles over the next 1 to 2 years and shift the composition of their workforce toward mid-level or senior positions. What AI can't do is make judgment calls that comes from on-the-job experience. Stocks are building on Friday's losses. Inflationary worries have gripped the markets as the U.S. and Iran remain far apart on a deal to end the war. S&P futures are down 23 points, Dow futures falling 320. And management at Samsung has entered make-or-break negotiations with its largest labor union aimed at avoiding a strike. A production stoppage at Samsung could ripple through the technology supply chain. The company is the world's biggest supplier of memory chips. Courtney Donahoe, Bloomberg Radio.
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9: President Trump is warning Iran the clock is ticking. In a Sunday morning post on Truth Social, Trump wrote, "Time is of the essence as peace negotiations appear to remain stalled." Meanwhile, the United Arab Emirates says it's investigating a drone attack on a nuclear power plant in Abu Dhabi. An investigation is underway after two military fighter jets collided during an air show in Idaho. More from Mark Mayfield.
11: The weekend air show was being held near Mountain Home Air Force Base, about 50 miles outside of Boise. Video shows the jets colliding yesterday before spinning toward the ground and crashing. All four Navy pilots were able to eject. The base was locked down following the incident. I'm Mark Mayfield.
9: The Austin Police Department says a third suspect in at least 10 random shootings across the central Texas city this weekend has been caught. The police department there says 10 shootings were reported late Saturday and Sunday with four people shot. I'm Michael Kastner.
22: 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A polygamist from Utah and an L.A. Armenian businessman.
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0: This week on Crimeless, Rory and I welcome a very special guest.
1: When I did podcasts, I wear my sleep mask.
0: So. I like what this

0: So there were some mixed messages on the Republican side. We saw widespread opposition to this deal and vocal opposition to this deal within the Democratic members of the state legislature, even as their Democratic governor is the one who pushed for the deal.
1: Now, this bill would have sent rebate checks to taxpayers, raised the reimbursement rate for K through 12 special education to 50%, and also increased state aid to reduce pressure on property taxes. Another Dane County community rejecting a deal to contract with Flock.
2: McFarland Village officials announced Friday that the village rejected a proposal from Flock Safety to install cameras. McFarland Police Chief Ryan Redman told the Wisconsin State Journal Dane County and neighboring Monona ending their contracts with Flock made it less useful for their officers. He also said that a number of residents had expressed concerns with the security of the Flock system, as well as privacy concerns over a third party gathering so much data on drivers. Raymond Newport, Wisconsin Radio Network.
1: A food pantry in Middleton has seen a 15% jump in demand as grocery prices spike. Megan Sons is the vice president of programming for Way Forward. She says as soon as food goes on the shelf is emptied. And she says she's seen visits from people working not one, but often two jobs to make ends meet.
3: I actually spoke with a guest just earlier today, and she was sharing with me that, you know, she is someone that she never thought she would be in a situation where she needed to use a food pantry. It's one of the most difficult things that she's had to do is to like walk through the food pantry doors.
1: Now, the pantry is also paying more for the food they buy and the gas to get it there. Way Forward served over 11,000 people last month. Now, the price of gas and other goods, of course, increasing since the start of the war in Iran. President Trump was asked about America's finances on Fox's Brett Baer on Special Report in China. He was asked about the rise of oil prices and for keeping America safe.
4: When you tell somebody you're going to have to pay a little more, not that much more, a little more for gasoline for a very short period of time, because we want to stop the threat of being blown to pieces by a lunatic, by a crazy person, and they are crazy, using nuclear weapons, everybody says that's fine.
1: Meanwhile, yesterday in a post on Truth Social, President Trump said the clock is ticking for Iran. He said they better get moving fast, or there won't be anything left of them.
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10: 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Armenian businessman.
11: A $1 billion fraud.
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1: 638 1310 WIBA. We do have a little bit of drizzle in 66 in Madison this morning. Rampant gun violence over the weekend in the state capital of Texas. The Austin Police Department now says this morning that a third suspect in at least 10 random shootings across the city this weekend has been caught. According to the Austin Police Department, 10 shootings were reported late Saturday and yesterday with four people shot. Austin's mayor says there was not a specific motive identified. More than two decades after random sniper attacks terrified the nation's capital area, a new exhibit in D.C. taking visitors back through the fear, the manhunt, and the lives forever changed.
2: A new exhibit at the National Law Enforcement Museum is revisiting one of the most frightening crime sprees in recent U.S. history. Without Warning, Ending the Terror of the D.C. Snipers, examines the 2002 attacks across Washington, Maryland, and Virginia, where 10 people were killed and three others wounded during a 23-day rampage. The exhibit highlights the massive multi-agency search that led investigators to the two killers, while also honoring the victims and communities affected. Here's Museum Executive Director Thomas Canavan.
3: Ordinary routines such as pumping gas, walking to school, and running errands became moments of risk. This exhibit walks visitors through that three-week period. What happened, how law enforcement responded, and how the case was ultimately brought to a close.
2: The exhibit runs through December 30th, 2027. Chris Foster, Fox News.
1: Also in D.C. yesterday, crowds gathered on the National Mall for the Jubilee of Prayer. President Trump, Vice President J.D. Vance, and Secretary of State Marco Rubio all spoke via pre-recorded messages. Now, this event featured Christian speakers and several top government officials. It was live streamed through churches and ministries. The government-funded event is part of the official celebration of America's 250th birthday. Well, move over flamingos. Wild turkeys took over Madison's Bascom Hill yesterday.
4: What started as a celebration across Bascom Hill quickly moved indoors Sunday afternoon as severe weather rolled through Madison. Tornado sirens sounded during the event, sending dozens of people downstairs inside the Memorial Union until conditions improved.
5: But even with the storms, people stayed to celebrate the major conservation milestone, 50 years since wild turkeys were reintroduced to Wisconsin.
6: A lot of people don't realize turkeys were extinct in Wisconsin until January 21st, 1976.
5: That's when 29 turkeys were brought from Missouri and released in Vernon County. Since then, the population has grown across the state, something wildlife officials say exceeded expectations.
7: We had that first reintroduction of turkeys down in Vernon County, and once those took off, we had our own within state trap and transfer program, and we moved turkeys strategically throughout the state.
5: After the storms passed, people returned to Bascom Hill, surrounded by rows of turkey decoys that were raffled off.
1: It's WKOW's Lauren Abizide reporting.
8: You ever had the wild version of the turkey and not the drink? We're talking about the bird. Have you actually had wild turkey?
1: Yeah, I was at like a wild game feed back in the day. Some of the stuff I didn't, some critters just don't need to be sampled.
8: Sure.
1: but I had some of the game, and it wasn't all that gamey. Some of it was pretty tasty.
8: Interesting. Because I always think about that because they're all over the darn place, and they're mean. Like, not that I ever, like the idea, but at the same time, I don't mind the idea of just grabbing my own turkey one of these years and
1: having an Elmer Fudd moment and going in your backwoods and just getting those wascally wabbits or turkeys.
8: There used to be this one, and she had hens, and she would walk with me in the woods, like just kind of like alongside. I don't know what if it was
1: You can't kill her.
8: I could just reach over and grab her neck. Problem solved.
1: You befriended her.
8: I don't know if it was like, am I protecting her or is she keeping an eye on what I'm up to or is she just cool with maybe, who knows? Maybe
1: she's
8: like
1: just sweet on you. You're a hit with the wild turkey chicks.
8: Everyone's got their crowd, right? Yeah.
1: 642 1310 WIBA. Let's get another check of traffic now with Sean.
8: Moving right along, Beltline east and westbound sides, no flex lanes. They're not even needed because there's no delays. They're either way, seeing solid green, looking great on those. traffic cameras. Pretty quiet heading into the city. Scatter's been quiet all morning long also. Your 27 storm track forecast from meteorologist Tanner Belanke. He says partly sunny, breezy with chance of showers and storms today, high of 78. Tonight, chance of showers and storms, low of 63. Currently 66 with clouds. A little drizzle here. 1310 WIBA. 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
17: Good morning. I'm Doug Russell with WIBA Sports. It was a series win, but the Brewers' border battle sweep came up just short. But there were some rest of the season glimmers.
18: Yelich, right center. It is back. It is gone, and we're tied. Welcome back to the captain.
17: Brewers TV on the call, not enough, although Milwaukee does take 2 of 3 from Minnesota. The final from Sunday at Target Field, 5-4, the Twins with the win. The Brewers now travel to Chicago for 3 with the Cubs starting tonight at 6:40. The NBA has named its season MVP, former 2-time winner Steve Nash making the announcement.
19: This year's winner of the NBA MVP is Shai Gilgeous-Alexander.
17: Yeah! SGA, the 16th back-to-back NBA MVP winner. The Bucks have had 2 of them, Giannis Antetokounmpo and Kareem Abdul-Jabbar. NBA playoffs game 7 in the Eastern Conference semifinals goes to the Cavaliers in a rout. Cleveland winning big, 125-94 at Detroit. Cleveland moves on to the Eastern Conference finals against the Knicks. That starts tomorrow night. Coming up tonight, the Western Conference finals gets underway between the Spurs and the Thunder. To golf, Aaron Rye wins the PGA Championship at -9, 3 shots ahead of Alex Smalley and John Rahm. And from the NFL, Aaron Rodgers will play 1 more year and do it for his former coach in Green Bay, new Steelers coach Mike McCarthy. Rodgers will be 43 years old in December. 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
1: Thank you, Doug. Right now, we have a little bit of drizzle, 66 in Madison. We're looking at partly sunny skies, breezy, a chance for showers and thunderstorms. Later today, we'll see a high of 78. It is 648 now, 1310 WIBA.
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24: Hey there, fellow sports fans. It's Andy West. Let's look back on this day in sports history, May 18th. We'll start today by wishing Mr. October Reggie Jackson a happy birthday. Born today outside of Philadelphia in 1946, Reggie is a member of the Baseball Hall of Fame and a five-time World Series champion. He was named Mr. October for his clutch performances in the baseball postseason. Today in 1957, Dick Williams of the Orioles hit a ninth-inning, game-tying solo home run against Chicago's Paul LaPomme seconds before 10:20 p.m., the curfew set so the White Sox could catch a train out of Baltimore. Now, if Williams had done anything else, Chicago would have won the game. The game was later replayed from the beginning, and Baltimore won it. And jumping way ahead, today in 2004, Randy Johnson became the oldest pitcher in Major League history at 40 to throw a perfect game. He retired all 27 hitters to lead the Arizona Diamondbacks over the Atlanta Braves 2-0. It was the 17th perfect game in Major League history and the first since the New York Yankees' David Cone did it against Montreal in July of 1999.
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0: Monday, May 18th. It's not necessarily dirty laundry here, but dirty dishes.
1: Ooh.
0: Getting the nod for the national day today. National No Dirty Dishes Day. And when I left my house this morning, no dirty dishes on the counter.
1: None?
0: None.
1: Oh, that's a good deal.
0: Well, my water glass, I set it up by the sink, so there was that. But I still have a hard time. I don't feel right. I mean, I'll do it, but it just is kind of bothersome going to bed and dirty dishes in the sink. Yeah, it's like, but I, you know, I'll do it on occasion. Like, too tired. Deal with it tomorrow. Put it in the dishwasher. But don't they, those in the know, say you're better off even running your dishwasher when it's not completely full than you are hand washing in the sink?
1: That's what the detergent people will tell you.
0: Yeah.
1: I believe them.
0: Are they full of it?
1: I don't think so.
0: Because dishwashers are pretty standard energy efficient, right?
1: Yeah. Yeah, as long as it's not one of those old ones that you had to wheel over and hook onto the faucet. I think they do a pretty good job of...
0: So do you guys willy-nilly run the dishwasher, or do you have a... It has to be full rule, or will you...
1: Christina's absolutely in charge of that. Like, she hates the way I load the dishwasher, so I don't know what she does. She just does it. I don't know. I'm going to guess she does, knowing her, she's going to squeeze every possible centimeter out of the space inside of there. But I don't know what she does with that. I'm literally not, like, I get yelled at when I touch it.
0: The only, you know, yeah, Fred will rearrange when I don't know why, because I do it right.
1: Yeah, you probably do it the best, Robin.
0: Well, I do know. I mean, rule of thumb, you put the utensils down in the rack.
1: Pointing southward?
0: Pointing south, yeah. You don't want pointy things sticking up out of that little, the containers that hold your silverware.
1: Yeah.
0: But that's not his rule.
1: Oh, I do knives down, everything else, spoons, forks.
0: You do forks up, too.
1: Maybe that's why she doesn't let me do it, is I'm a forks up kind of guy. Yeah.
0: I don't think he really has a rule one way or another. I've just noticed it on occasion. Don't make mention of it unless I'm, you know, on the radio, and then I will.
1: bigger bane around the house, dishes or laundry?
0: We each do our own laundry.
1: Okay. Because it seems like neither one is ever done. And I don't know if it's just because we've got...
0: Oh, as far as sure. Oh, I see what you mean.
1: Yeah, like what's the biggest rump?
0: Well, I don't really, after a big, like, family get-together and what have you, dishes is, that's... Because there are some things I can't put in the dishwasher. You know, some china and bowls and whatever. Laundry, I don't really worry about it too much.
1: It never ends. There's always a massive pile.
0: Yeah.
1: Yeah, you can spend all Saturday and Sunday, which seems like we do, and there's still, by this afternoon when I get home... There's going to be a huge pile.
0: Well, you've also got a teenage boy in the mix, which that's just nuts.
1: Yeah, and I think he's to blame, too, for dishes, because you go into his room and there's stats. Like,
0: you let him have dishes in his room, huh?
1: Oh, my gosh. He does whatever he wants, Robin.
0: Oh, see, when the boys were growing, if for whatever reason they brought him up there, that's the only time I'd, like, hover and be Nazi-like. You make sure those dishes are back down in the sink. Water, I don't like pop up, you know what I mean? Just because kids forget.
1: Yeah.
0: And I grew up, a good friend of mine grew up, she was raised on a farm and had like 50 brothers. I mean, it's just an ungodly amount. And I just remember when we'd have sleepovers there and just like the upstairs, I don't think her parents ever went up there.
1: Yeah.
0: And there would be like, there was a half loaf of bread, half eaten pizza. Oh, yeah. I mean, it was the extreme, but it was just, oh my God. You know, and even as a kid, I was like, ooh, and pop, you can get fruit fly or whatever. Yeah. So that was always a big thing. Oh, no meals upstairs. I'm sure they probably snuck some stuff up there that I didn't know about. But
1: if you're ever looking for like jerky or chips or anything like that,
0: go to his room.
1: Yep, that's where he just steals them all and never brings them back. Just leaves them there. Yeah.
0: Mm. Yeah. 656 1310 WIBA.
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2: This is a Bloomberg Money Minute. The number one TV show in the U.S. is The Pitt. The second season of the HBO show is the most watched new season release this year, according to Nielsen data. The show has increased its audience by 82% from 1 year ago. Checking on the markets on Friday, a sell-off for stocks. Rising oil prices are continuing to fuel fears about inflation. The Dow dropped 537 points. This morning, stock futures are looking at losses. President Trump warning that the clock is ticking for Iran to reach a deal. And Starbucks is planning to open a technology office in India as the coffee chain looks to cut $2 billion in costs. Starbucks is trying to bring some roles that were being done by third-party contractors back in-house. They say third-party technology providers charge a markup and that Starbucks would instead like to omit the middleman. Starbucks has cut more than 2,000 jobs since February of last year. Courtney Donahoe, Bloomberg Radio.
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15: Severe weather gripping a good portion of the central United States, and a Sun Prairie motorcyclist killed in a weekend crash. Good morning. I'm Robin Colbert. This is the 7 a.m. report on News Talk 1310 WIBA. Time now to get a check of traffic and weather together with Rapid Traffic. Here's Sean Preble.
1: Got an accident eastbound Beltline connector ramp to eastbound I-90. That's the northbound side of the interstate. We are seeing delays now on that entire ramp as you are, again, if you are going from the eastbound side of the Beltline to the northbound side of the interstate. Be prepared for delays to come around that turn. I got a fender bender there causing those slowdowns. Beltline itself, if you're going west, flex lane is open. No delays. Eastbound, nothing slowing you down until you get to that ramp to the northbound side of the interstate. We'll get you another update on traffic again in just 10 minutes. Robin?
15: Our 27 storm track forecast today, partly sunny, breezy, chance for showers and thunderstorms. We'll see a high today of 78. Right now, we do have clouds and 66 at your official weather station. 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Our top story, severe weather impacting the central U.S. as some areas see a continued threat of tornadoes.
16: Multiple tornado reports from Nebraska into Iowa, even southern portions of Minnesota. But in addition to the tornadoes, massive hailstones, very powerful winds. So unfortunately, a lot of damage surveys that will be done today. But they have to brace for yet another round of severe weather. This morning, we've had a few isolated severe thunderstorm warnings across parts of the UP of Michigan and also, yes, Iowa. We're looking at a level 4 out of 5 alert for parts of Kansas, also southeast Nebraska, Iowa, and Minnesota. That's where the most powerful storms will be, which unfortunately coincides with that large hailstone risk. And some of these hailstones could be huge.
15: That's Fox's Britta Merwin reporting. Now, showers and storms are in our forecast tonight. Strong winds, large hail, and tornadoes are all possible here. We're in the slight risk category. That's the second lowest on the severe weather scale. Now, we did have severe weather move through into Saturday and again yesterday when tornado sirens sounded in Dane County after a weather spotter saw a funnel cloud. It was not confirmed. Madison and Middleton also dealing with a deluge of rain. The National Weather Service in Milwaukee Sullivan says the county experienced a mesoscale convective vortex late yesterday morning. It's a low pressure center within a weather system that pulls winds into a circling pattern or a vortex. Meteorologists say these types of vortexes are quite large, about the size of a state, and they rotate a complex line of thunderstorms. President Trump says the clock is ticking for Iran.
17: With diplomatic efforts at a standstill, President Trump has a new warning for Iran. Here's what he wrote on Truth Social. For Iran, the clock is ticking and they better get moving fast or there won't be anything left of them. Time is of the essence. Axios reports this. U.S. officials say Trump wants a deal to end the war, but Iran's rejection of many of his demands and refusal to make meaningful concessions on its nuclear program has put the military option back on the table. Trump is expected to convene his top national security team in the Situation Room on Tuesday to discuss military options, two U.S. officials said.
15: It's Fox's Doug Luzader reporting. Now, this comes after reports of an Iranian drone striking a nuclear power plant in the United Arab Emirates. Officials say they are still investigating. In Idaho, a mid-air collision during an air show.
18: Two Navy jets collided during an air show Sunday at a military base in western Idaho. All four crew members are reported in stable condition after ejecting as their aircrafts erupted into a ball of flames and smoke. No one on the ground was hurt. It was the first time the Gunfighter Skies show had been held in 8 years at Mountain Home Air Force Base after a hang glider pilot died in an accident there in 2018. Deborah Valentine, Fox News.
15: Here at home, a 71-year-old Sun Prairie man was killed after his motorcycle was hit head-on by an SUV in Columbia County. This accident happened Saturday afternoon on Highway J near County Highway CS. Authorities say the SUV, driven by a 19-year-old man from Dane, crossed the center line. Now, the motorcyclist was dead at the scene while the driver of the SUV was not injured. This crash does remain under investigation.
19: Have you heard the news? Trump returns from China.
20: We've made some fantastic trade deals.
19: Texas carries out its 600th execution since bringing back the death penalty.
21: Let's really be pro-life and abolish the death penalty in Texas.
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15: 708-1310 WIBA. We do have clouds and 66 in Madison this morning. A bipartisan plan to spend some of Wisconsin's budget surplus on property tax relief and school funding collapsed just days after it was introduced last week by Governor Evers and Republican legislative leaders. UW La Crosse political science professor Anthony Shergowski weighs in on what he thinks went wrong.
23: Had Evers bought in Democratic lawmakers to the negotiation, it's quite possible that he would have got more buy-in from legislative leaders within his own party. That would have been necessary to pass the bill.
15: Now, the bill did pass in the Assembly, but every Democrat and three Republicans in the Senate voted against it. Meanwhile, Madison Superintendent Dr. Joe Gothard says the money would have helped provide relief for both the district and local taxpayers.
24: For us, it means that $4 million that we could increase our budget amount for this year and $11 million for next year.
15: Special education funding does remain one of the bigger concerns for districts around the state. Now, this failed proposal did include $300 million dedicated to special education reimbursement. That's an area school leaders say has been underfunded for years. Wisconsin launching a plan to eliminate viral hepatitis.
25: It's a statewide effort by the Wisconsin Department of Health Services to eliminate hepatitis A, B, and C by 2030, along with a new public dashboard to track progress. The focus will be on expanding testing, vaccination, and treatment, especially for those most at risk. About 47,000 Wisconsinites are living with chronic hepatitis C. While hepatitis A and B can be prevented with vaccines, hepatitis V can now be cured in just a few months. Health leaders are urging residents to get vaccinated and talk with their health care provider about testing. Sean Maloney, Wisconsin Radio Network.
15: A sleep expert offering advice on the room temperature overnight that will increase the chance of a good night's sleep. Sleep specialist Brian Chen with the Cleveland Clinic says setting the thermometer between 60 and 67 degrees is recommended to help fall asleep and stay asleep. Also, he says that you should avoid caffeine, also sugary foods close to bedtime, because both can increase spotty temperatures that make it harder to sleep comfortably. Although I've known plenty of people over the years that they'll drink coffee right up until bedtime. Say it doesn't bother them at all.
1: I drink coffee in the afternoon and evening, so I guess.
15: Yeah, it doesn't bother you?
1: I don't know. It's hard to tell at this point. It's all a blur, Robin.
15: Well, if you're feeling forgetful, perhaps it might be time to cut back on salt. Ooh.
3: A new study suggests high sodium intake may be linked to declines in memory over time. Researchers found people who consumed more salt were more likely to see drops in episodic memory, the kind used to recall personal experiences and events. The link appeared strongest in men, who showed faster memory decline with higher sodium intake. Researchers say excess sodium may contribute to brain inflammation, damage blood vessels, and reduce blood flow. Though that's still being studied. The findings were published in Neurobiology of Aging. CJ Papa, Fox News.
1: Salt in your coffee. That's good for you.
15: Yeah, I'm a huge salt lover. Oh, my gosh. But I'm trying to hold off.
1: They make pills, Robin. If your blood pressure gets too high, they just put you on drugs.
15: Like Big Lou?
1: Yeah.
15: Who's on number two?
1: He's on meds too.
15: 7-Eleven, 1310, WIBA. I wonder what Coach Carter would say about Big Lou. Let's get a check at traffic now with Sean.
1: Get around town this morning. You do have that accident eastbound Beltline connector ramp to the northbound eastbound side of I-90. Seeing delays as you're approaching the ramp, of course, to the interstate. Again, we got an accident on it from the eastbound side of the Beltline to the eastbound northbound side of I-90. Westbound side of the Belt looking good. We've got the flex lane open there. That's really helping things out. Just some very minor slowdowns as you're approaching Verona Road. Your 27 storm track forecast from meteorologist Tanner Belanke. He says partly sunny, breezy with a chance of showers and thunderstorms today. High of 78. Tonight, chance of showers and then storms. Low of 63. Currently 66. A little drizzle here at 1310 WIBA. Your time and temperature. 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
11: Good morning. I'm Doug Russell with WIBA Sports. 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
12: As Jeffers slams one high and deep to left field, Beckett goes, and that is gone. On a breaking ball, Ryan Jeffers with his seventh home run, and the Twins answer back and lead 4-3.
11: Milwaukee takes 2 of 3 from Minnesota, 5-4. The Twins with the win on Sunday at Target Field. The Brewers are at Chicago for 3 with the Cubs starting tonight at 6:40. Elsewhere in the Central, it was the Cubs losing to the White Sox 9-8. It was the Cardinals losing to the Royals in St. Louis 2-0. The Guardians beat up on the Reds 10-3. The Pirates lost to the Phillies 6-0. Not a great day for the National League Central. NBA playoffs, Cleveland is moving on.
13: Give it up. Merrill, one dribble, fade, short. Tracked down by Wade. Shot clock doesn't reset. A hoist. It goes! Evan Mobley with a grenade three.
11: The Cavaliers winning game 7 handily, 125-94 over Detroit. The Cavs move on to the Eastern Conference Finals against New York. The series starts tomorrow night. Coming up tonight, the Western Conference Finals gets underway between the Spurs and the Thunder. Tip-off is at 7:30. And former Packers offensive coordinator Sherm Lewis has died at the age of 83. Lewis was the OC when the Packers went to back-to-back Super Bowls in the 1990s, winning Super Bowl 31. 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
1: Thank you, Doug. Your 27th storm track forecast from meteorologist Tanner Bilanke says partly sunny and breezy with a chance of showers and storms today, a high of 78. Tonight, chances of showers and storms, a low of 63. Currently 66 here at 1310 WIVA with clouds. More of Madison in the morning comes your way next. It's 717.
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0: 720 1310 WIBA, Madison in the Morning on this Monday, May 18th. So if you're thinking, it must be pretty cool to have been a kid to star on a hit show and then just live off the residuals for the rest of your life.
1: Yeah?
0: Unfortunately, not for the Brady Bunch. They don't get any residuals.
1: That wasn't a thing back then, was it?
0: I suppose not. The actress who played Jan,
1: yeah,
0: Eve Plum, recently was interviewed, and she must have been asked that question, like, so you still make bank though for? And she said, if I had a dime for every rerun episode, I'd pay off the national deficit.
1: Yeah.
0: I don't. And she says, no, we don't get any residuals from reruns. Back in the day,
1: yeah,
0: their highest salary in the show's final season for the child actors was $1,100 a week.
1: Oh, that's probably not bad.
0: In the 70s, for a kid, yeah, I don't know.
1: I saw Katie from the Chappelle Show. Anybody that's familiar with the show, she was on one episode, one skit. She shared her residuals this week. She makes about 9 cents a month off of that.
0: Oh, really?
1: Yeah, they still mail her.
0: Well, and Lysol gets half of it.
1: Yeah. Oh, rest in peace, Lysol. Yeah.
0: Oh, that's right. Charlie Murphy was Lysol. Yeah, if you're ever looking for something to... Who's streaming Chappelle?
1: I would guess, what's the CBS? Paramount?
0: Oh, Paramount or... Yeah.
1: Probably.
0: Boy, that'd be a fun... I'm not going to go pay to get another streaming service, but if ever it becomes available on ones that I have, that would be a good rewatch.
1: It does
0: funny stuff.
1: Seem like it's also probably all over YouTube, because I feel watched it around the building. Anytime there's a rough day, you can just plop on some Chappelle, and it makes you happy real quick. Really happy.
0: Yeah, I'm a fan of most everything Chappelle has done, except so that the latest remake, and it's not even latest anymore. Well, I don't think they've done another since the last Star is Born, the Bradley Cooper, Lady Gaga. What has that been now?
1: How many? 5, 10 years, 7 years. I'm going seven. I'm going to say 2019.
0: It was 2018, so you're pretty close. Yeah. Yeah, Dave Chappelle is in that.
1: Oh,
0: it's
1: is
0: just
1: he?
0: Like, what the hell is Dave Chappelle doing in this? And I mean, he's not really, it's just weird.
1: Yeah.
0: He plays like the buddy, and it's like, what? Why? No.
1: You can't disconnect that. Like, you can't.
0: No, you can't.
1: It's Dave. Yeah.
0: So that's the only criticism I have of Dave Chappelle.
1: Were you a Brady Bunch fan growing up, Robin? Is that a show that you enjoyed?
0: Yeah, I did. I don't recall, like, when did that go off the air? I probably saw it in syndication.
1: Yeah.
0: But sure, as a little girl,
1: yeah,
0: I liked that show.
1: I enjoyed it when that came on. I was reading up on Shelley Long. I was watching Cheers last night, getting ready for bed, and I was reading up on her, and I forgot she was in a very Brady movie and a very Brady sequel. I'm like, oh, yeah.
0: As an adult, I love those spoof Brady movies. Those are great.
1: Yes.
0: And Shelley Long, perfect casting for that. All of them, actually.
1: Yeah. Oh, man.
0: Like, were perfect.
1: Where did they find, like, such, like, to the point that if you didn't know better, you'd be like, is this some kind of AI?
0: Yeah,
1: like,
0: Ben Stiller's wife,
1: yes,
0: who was also in... she was the slutty cousin in Adam Sandler, Drew Barrymore.
1: Oh,
0: Wedding Singer.
1: Yeah.
0: That's it. But I mean, oh my God. Yeah. Dead ringer from Marsha. But my favorite Brady Bunch kid.
1: Yeah.
0: Probably was Jan. Because just always had poor Jan.
1: Yeah.
0: You know, she thought she was allergic to tiger. She thought, you know, she always had something going on.
1: Yeah.
0: And I developed a hatred for Marsha, because Jan didn't like her. So I suppose you didn't have a favorite.
1: No.
0: Bobby was always running away.
1: Yeah. I didn't mind the show. Like, it was on in reruns, and it was, you know, it was there. You'd watch. It's like, reminds me of, like, you ever watch, like, Batman? Like, the old...
0: bam! Pow!
1: Yes!
0: Yes!
1: Zoink! Like, you never really just, at least for me, I never really loved it. But if it's on, I'll leave it on. Gilligan's Island's the same way. Where it's
0: I think, like, as a kid, I loved Bewitched more than I did, like, Brady Bunch.
1: I always got so disappointed with the Bewitched because I always thought it'd be a cartoon because of the intro.
0: The intro with it, yeah. Oh, darn it, it's real people. By the way, just with this whole... Residual comparison. Yeah. So, you know, back in the day, they don't get residuals for those old shows, but the Friends cast,
1: yeah,
0: they pull in, what do they say? Like 20 million annually.
1: Wow.
0: In residual. Yeah. They're still making that. Wow.
1: That's a good agent. That's the way you should be doing it.
0: Yeah. Yeah. Well, you think about it back when they're, you know, somebody's making money after selling it in syndication and showing it, and they get squat. 726 1310 WIBA.
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3: 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It's the biggest deal in the power industry on record. NextEra Energy has agreed to pay about $67 billion for Dominion Energy to form a utility giant. This underscores how soaring electricity demand from artificial intelligence is shaking up the power sector. Florida-based NextEra is already the largest utility and the country's biggest renewables developer. Dominion services homes and businesses in Virginia, North and South Carolina. Checking on your money this morning, stocks are building on Friday's losses. Inflationary worries have gripped the markets as the U.S. and Iran remain far apart on a deal to end the war. And Elon Musk says he's in Texas working on plans for initial public offering of SpaceX. The rocket and artificial intelligence company is gearing up for the largest listing of all time. Sources tell us that SpaceX could file to go public as soon as this week. The company has billions of dollars in government contracts. Courtney Dunn, Bloomberg Radio.
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0: President Trump says the clock is ticking for Iran, and make sure to undress your baked potatoes during barbecues. Good morning. I'm Robin Colbert. This is the 7:30 a.m. report on News Talk 1310 WIBA. Time now to get a check of traffic and weather together with Rapid Traffic. Here's Sean Preble.
1: Eastbound Beltline coming to a pretty abrupt stop as you're approaching Highway 51 Stone Road, the overpass. We've got that accident on the connect ramp from the eastbound side of the Beltline to the northeastbound side of the interstate. That's what's causing those delays. Crews working to get that cleared. If you're going westbound, Flex Lane is open, looking pretty decent. Just some minor slowdowns near Verona Road. We'll get you another update on traffic again in just 10 minutes. Robin?
0: Our 27 storm track forecast today, partly sunny, breezy, chance for showers and thunderstorms. Our high today, 78 right now, some clouds, and 66 at your official weather station. 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Our top story, one of Iran's neighbors warning of a dangerous escalation after a drone strike near a nuclear plant.

0: A diesel in Wisconsin is at $5.79 a gallon. That's also a drop of a penny from yesterday. A new national poll pointing to growing economic frustration among Americans. The CBS News YouGov survey released yesterday finds many respondents describing the economy as uncertain and struggling with concerns that incomes are not keeping up with inflation climbing to its highest level since April of 2023. What used to be an emergency stopgap at a Middleton food pantry has become a regular necessity.
1: Serving 11,000 people last month means all hands on deck. For Way Forward in Middleton, that's a 15% increase from the month before and the highest they've seen in the past year.
2: As soon as food goes on the shelf is emptied.
1: Consumer price index data released this week shows grocery bills spiked at the fastest monthly pace in nearly 4 years, with a 0.7 increase in food at home prices for April and a nearly 3% increase over the last year.
2: What used to be an emergency stopgap here at the pantry, it's becoming a regular necessity.
1: The pantry is also paying more for the food they buy and the gas to get it here.
2: We are spending more money on food and purchasing food than we ever have.
3: The increase in demand the pantry is seeing right now is a continuation of an upward trend they say they started to see about 4 years ago. But now it's families working not only one, but two jobs to make ends meet.
0: It's WKOW's Ryan Lynch reporting.
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0: 737, 1310 WIVA, clouds and 66 in Madison this morning. On the roads, a 71-year-old Sun Prairie man was killed after his motorcycle was hit head-on by an SUV in Columbia County. Now, this happened Saturday afternoon on Highway J near County Highway CS. Authorities say that the SUV, driven by a 19-year-old man from Dane, crossed the center line. The motorcyclist was dead at the scene, while the driver of the SUV was not hurt. The crash here remains under investigation. Elsewhere, an investigation is ongoing after two military fighter jets collided during an air show in Idaho yesterday. The air show was being held near the Mountain Home Air Force Base. That's about 50 miles outside of Boise. All four Navy pilots were able to eject. The National Mediation Board working to end a strike by employees of New York's Long Island Railroad. A group of five unions have been called to meet with the Metropolitan Transportation Authority. priority today. The railroad is the nation's largest commuter rail system. Well, it shut down over worker demands over salaries and health care. New York Governor Kathy Hochul is asking commuters to work from home today if they can.

0: plan. Kentucky will hold its primary this week as the president looks to seek the ouster of GOP House member Thomas Massie.
1: President Trump posted on Truth Social Sunday calling Massie, quote, the worst Republican congressman in history. On ABC's This Week, Congressman Massie said he wasn't concerned over GOP Senator Bill Cassidy's loss in Louisiana Saturday and alleged that well-financed opposition has gotten involved.
2: How did this race become the most expensive race in the history of Congress for a primary? It's because three billionaires from outside of Kentucky have funneled millions of dollars in here. They're trying to buy a seat.
1: President Trump endorsed Massie's opponent, Ed Gallrine. Massie has seen the president's anger by voting against the One Big Beautiful Bill and voting for the release of the Epstein files. Grinnell Scott, Fox News.
0: So have you ever heard of a mesoscale convective vortex? I hadn't up until yesterday. That apparently was behind the deluge of rain and stormy weather that moved through Dane County late yesterday morning. Meteorologists with the National Weather Service in Milwaukee Sullivan say that the vortex pulled up moist air from Illinois, producing frequent lightning, gusty winds, and some small hail. Showers and storms are in our forecast tonight. Strong winds, large hail, and a tornado or two all possible. We're in the slight risk category. That is the second lowest on the risk, severe weather risk scale. Well, once the rain stops, we'll be back into backyard barbecue mode. But a warning here about a popular side that could come with a hidden risk.
3: Health experts warn that leaving a baked potato wrapped in foil out for hours can create the perfect conditions for botulism, a rare but serious illness caused by bacteria that thrive in low oxygen environments. The foil locks out the air, and as the potato cools, toxins can form. Simply tossing it in the fridge later or reheating it won't reliably make it safe. The key is simple. Eat it hot off the grill or remove the foil and refrigerate it within 2 hours. It's an easy mistake during a backyard cookout, but when in doubt, chuck it out. Therese Crowley, Fox News.
4: Who would have thunk it? I guess, I don't know, I go for the baked potato ASAP. That's like my first, one of the first things.
0: I can't remember. I mean, in years past, yeah, I've had, but that's not a go-to in our cookouts anymore.
4: If, yeah, not like like a shindig, but like making dinner, you know, throw some steaks and some taters out there. And oh my God, you put a bunch of sour cream, salt, and pepper, and it's just.
0: Yeah.
4: Oh.
0: Yeah, now I know. That I'm probably going to do it. And
4: it's kind of like, if you do it right, it's like the original taco, right? It's got its own shell. You
0: know, yeah.
4: Do you like the you like tater skin?
0: I do.
4: I do too.
0: Very much so. And I also like, over the years, you know, you cut them up and then you put in onions and pepper and other stuff and wrap it in foil and put it on the butter, garlic. Yeah. Good to go.
4: Yes.
0: 742 1310 WIBA. Let's get another check of traffic now with Sean.
4: Checking things out around town. Still have issues on the Beltline eastbound side. Hit the brakes pretty hard as you're coming up on Stone Road. Got that accident on the eastbound Beltline connector ramp to the eastbound northbound side of the interstate. That's what's causing those delays for you eastbounders. Be ready again. The delay earlier was just about Stone Road. Now it's making its way back towards Monona Drive. Westbound side of the belt. Good news there. We've got the flex lane open. Just some minor delays coming up on Verona Road. Your 27 storm track forecast. It comes to us this morning from meteorologist Tanner Blackie. He says partly sunny and breezy with a chance of showers and thunderstorms. A high today of 78. Tonight, chance of those showers and storms. Low of 63. Currently 66 with clouds. Here at 1310 WIBA, your time and temperature. 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
19: Good morning. I'm Doug Russell with WIBA Sports. It was a series win, but the Brewers' border battle sweep came up just short. But there were some rest of the season glimmers.
20: Yelich, right center. It is back. It is gone, and we're tied. Welcome back to the captain.
19: Brewer Stevie on the call. Not enough, although Milwaukee does take 2 of 3 from Minnesota. The final from Sunday at Target Field, 5-4, the Twins with the win. The Brewers now travel to Chicago for 3 with the Cubs starting tonight at 6:40. The NBA has named its season MVP, former two-time winner Steve Nash making the announcement.
21: This year's winner of the NBA MVP is Shai Gilgeous-Alexander.
19: Yeah! SGA, the 16th back-to-back NBA MVP winner. The Bucks have had 2 of them, Giannis Antetokounmpo and Kareem Abdul-Jabbar. NBA playoffs game 7 in the Eastern Conference semifinals goes to the Cavaliers in a rout. Cleveland winning big, 125-94 at Detroit. Cleveland moves on to the Eastern Conference finals against the Knicks. That starts tomorrow night. Coming up tonight, the Western Conference finals gets underway between the Spurs and the Thunder. To golf, Aaron Rye wins the PGA Championship at -9, 3 shots ahead of Alex Smalley and John Rahm. And from the NFL, Aaron Rodgers will play one more year and do it for his former coach in Green Bay, new Steelers coach Mike McCarthy. Rodgers will be 43 years old in December. 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
4: Thank you, Doug. Your 27 Storm Track forecast from meteorologist Tanner Bilanke says partly sunny and breezy with a chance of showers and storms today. High of 78. Tonight, chances of showers and storms, a low of 63. Currently 66 and overcast here at 1310 WIBA. More of Madison in the morning comes your way next. 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

0: on 1310 WIBA, Madison in the Morning, on this Monday, May 18th. Dr. Hook in the Medicine Show. Guilty pleasure for me.
1: Also sounds guilty of being a peeping Tom at the beginning there. I've never heard this before.
0: Is you haven't?
1: No. No. Talking about watching people
0: get it on with each other. Yeah.
1: I think there's laws, although who knows.
0: This was the 70s, yeah. Man. sad news, though. The main vocalist and guitarist, Dennis the Courier? He has passed away at the age of 76, died over the weekend, had a battle with kidney disease. The one that always sticks out in my mind is, of course, the eye patch guy.
1: Yes.
0: And he, Ray Sawyer, he passed years back. But everybody remembers the eye patch guy. Yeah. But yeah, they had, you know, this cover of Rolling Stone, Sylvia's Mother. When you're in love with a beautiful woman.
1: You lost me there. I don't know what that song is. Love with a beautiful woman. Okay. All right.
0: When you're in love with a beautiful woman.
1: Oh, maybe I do know it.
0: You know it.
1: You ever notice how yacht rock's becoming very popular again?
0: Oh, it's huge. And I love it.
1: I watched a thing about Christopher Cross and his career and basically how MTV killed him.
0: Aw.
1: Yeah. They didn't like his look.
0: Yeah. You know, it's funny. It also killed, what's his face? Gosh.
1: Bungles.
0: Getting old is lovely.
1: Need some more salt, Robin, or less salt, I think.
0: Less salt,
1: less
0: yeah.
1: Salt.
0: I can't think of the guy. Billy Squire. There we go.
1: Oh.
0: Whoa. Yeah, because one of his videos, because Billy Squire was like classic rock and tough guy.
1: Yeah.
0: And one of his songs, the video, he's dancing around in like these pinkish parachute pants.
1: Oh.
0: And when his, big, tough male followers saw that, it's like, dude, no, I'm not a Squire fan anymore. I think it was either Rock Me Tonight or something like that. And they're like, ooh. And his career kind of took a hit.
1: Because of
0: MTV.
1: I have a petty reason for any time his music comes on. He's one of these guys that in a lot of his single photos of him, he's not wearing shoes, and it's so gross. Like when it pops up on the screen, some dirty man without shoes on his feet, and it's like I skip the songs every time because it's that same dirty picture.
0: I know the of his album cover. Yeah,
1: yeah,
0: yeah.
1: It's like,
0: yeah, I can visualize it in my head. Here's something. Speaking of music, I had no idea this guy sang. Kiefer Sutherland. I guess he has a band, but. He's canceling the U.S. leg of his tour.
1: Oh, no.
0: Because of low ticket sales.
1: Okay. What do they call that? The blue dot flu? Is that the term for that nowadays?
0: Yeah, he said, I don't think it's fair to the people who bought tickets or the venues to play to half empty houses. So,
1: you know who's coming to Summerfest this summer? Hank Azaria, voice of Mos Sizzlak and others.
0: He's got a band?
1: A Bruce Springsteen cover band, and he's the singer. I had no clue, so.
0: That would kind of be cool to see, because I bet you he nails it.
1: I've watched some videos. He does pretty darn good. You know who's coming to Madison to the Kohl Center, just announced last night, Robin?
0: Oh, I missed it. No, who?
1: The Smashing Pumpkins playing Melancholy and the Infinite Sadness, Start to Finish.
0: Okay.
1: 30-year anniversary, so.
0: I do like Smashing Pumpkins. I wouldn't say I'm gonna go rush to buy tickets or anything.
1: Oh.
0: If some fell my way, yeah, maybe.
1: I'm gonna be online later this week.
0: Yeah,
1: I will
0: be
1: out the 12th, October 12th. Just a heads up.
0: Okay,
1: that's a Monday. That's a Monday.
0: I'll make a note of it. It is 7:55 now. 1310 WIBA.
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3: This is a Bloomberg Money Minute. NextEra Energy agreed to pay about $67 billion for Dominion Energy in the biggest power acquisition ever, creating a giant utility extending up and down the East Coast. Electricity demand has been soaring due to artificial intelligence data centers. But NextEra and Dominion will need to win over government regulators focused on taming the surge in household bills caused by power-thirsty AI facilities. Checking on your money, stocks are under pressure to kick off the week. S&P futures are little changed. The standoff between the U.S. and Iran is showing no signs of easing after more than 2 months. Traders are looking ahead to earnings report cards from NVIDIA, Walmart, and Home Depot this week. And AstraZeneca's new hypertension pill has won FDA approval. The drug called Baxfendi significantly lowered blood pressure when added to other hypertension medicines in clinical trials. Astra could see more than $5 billion in annual sales from the medicine. Courtney Donahoe, Bloomberg Radio.
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5: The winner will be showered with praise. The loser will be taunted and booed until my throat is sore.
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0: At 8 o'clock, we have cloud 65 in Madison. The war against Iran could be heating back up as President Trump warns the clock is ticking.
17: All eyes on the Middle East as the U.S. and Israel appear to be moving towards possible new attacks on Iran. President Trump posting on social media Sunday that the clock is ticking. He's also warning there won't be anything left of Iran if a peace deal isn't reached soon. The threat came on the same day Mr. Trump spoke with Israeli Prime Minister Benjamin Netanyahu, and a day after he met with his national security team. The new pressure comes as Washington and Tehran remain at odds more than a month into a fragile ceasefire. Tensions are also rising across the region after new Gulf drone attacks, including one on a UAE nuclear power plant.
18: Fox's Marion Rafferty reporting. The National Mediation Board working to end a strike by New York's Long Island Railroad employees. The railroad, the nation's largest commuter rail system, is shut down over worker demands over salaries and health care. New York Governor Kathy Hochul asking commuters to work from home today if they can. A 71-year-old Sun Prairie man killed after his motorcycle was hit head-on by an SUV in Columbia County. His crash happened on Saturday afternoon on Highway J near County Highway CS. Authorities say the SUV, driven by a 19-year-old man from Dane, crossed the center line. The motorcyclist was dead at the scene, while the driver of the SUV was not hurt. The crash remains under investigation. The beer that made Milwaukee famous is getting one last batch.
19: Pabst Brewing is closing its production line of Schlitz beer after 177 years in production, but there's one more chance to get the famous brew. Wisconsin Brewing Company in Verona will be running out one more batch of the beer based on the 1948 version of the beer's recipe. Schlitz Brewing is famous for being the first brand to use brown bottles to help preserve the flavor of the beer. The final batch of the brew will go on sale at Wisconsin Brewing on May 23rd. Raymond Newport, Wisconsin Radio Network.
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29: It will see mostly cloudy skies with a shower possible, a high of 78 degrees with breezy winds, and tonight we are tracking another chance of severe weather across southern Wisconsin, and lows around 63. With your 27 storm track forecast, I'm meteorologist Tanner Blonke.
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0: 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If you've got a question, we've got Lisa Briggs in studio taking your questions at 608-321-1310. That's 608-321-1310. Love to have you join us this morning. Don't forget as well, I mentioned the website, I mentioned social media. The best thing to do is just get on in IRL in real life, I do believe. Does that sound right to you, Lisa? IRL in real life?
1: What? I'm sorry.
0: No, it's all good. The abbreviation that the kids are using for, like...
1: Oh, I have no idea.
0: Or going with it. IRL. I think it's IRL.
1: That's fine.
0: Yeah, it's right at...
1: LOL. That's the only one I know.
0: I know. I'm with you on that one. All right, at 2830 Parmenter Street. That's 2830 Parmenter Street. That's where you'll find the Middleton Garden Center of the Bruce Company. Lisa, how you doing this morning?
1: I'm good. How are you?
0: I'm doing very, very well. It's great to see you. And we've got, obviously, a lot to talk about this time of year. A lot of stuff going on at the Bruce Company. Real quick, we are a week out from Memorial Day.
1: What
0: does that mean for the Bruce Company?
1: That means that the Bruce Company has shorter hours. Mm-hmm. That means that you and I will not be speaking.
0: We get a week off.
1: Yes.
0: Wow.
1: And the Garden Center has shorter hours, so they'll be open 9 until 2.
0: Okay. Can I call you just for fun on Monday, just to say hi?
1: Sure, but okay. I'll be home.
0: All right. I'll call you from... We'll have call.
1: I'm going to take the day off.
0: All right. So, but the store will be open and everyone will be around?
1: Store will be open 9 to 2. And so, and please, like, you know... Try to respect that.
0: Yeah.
1: The staff's been working really hard.
0: Yeah.
1: Lots of us have been doing, you know, 6-day weeks and trying to get everything out. Late nights. Sometimes Raleigh's there till 8 or 9 trying to get all the stuff out on the lot so it's there for you in the morning. Mm,
0: that is it's an impressive operation.
1: It's an exhausting job at this time of year.
0: Yeah.
1: So yeah.
0: It's like, what would they call that? Like your Super Bowl, your something
1: it is.
0: Like that.
1: It is. Indeed it is.
0: And the reason is because it's a great time to get on into the Middleton Garden Center of the Bruce Company right at 2830 Parmenter Street. They'd love to see your smiling face. Love to have you stop on in, do some shopping. And I know as we think about the busiest time of year, it's just perfect for gardening and everything, isn't it, Lisa?
1: Yeah, it is. And it seems like, I mean, I've been looking at the temperatures and, you know, it looks good.
0: Yeah.
1: There are a couple of nights in the low 40s, so you might have to cover any tender stuff that you have out.
0: Sure.
1: Basil, coleus. A lot of times if you're in town, you know, if you're living in Madison in one of the older neighborhoods, the temps are usually, I don't know, 4 or 5 degrees warmer than the forecasts are, but still doesn't hurt to be careful. Mm-hmm. Sometimes that tender stuff will be a little damaged when things get closer to 40. It won't kill it, but it'll set it back a little bit.
0: What about with the storms we've had? I know some folks may have had some limb or some other things. I know some of those winds were pretty bad. How do you take care of those?
1: If limbs are taken off trees because of the winds, and I understand there's another round coming through tonight, make a fresh cut, a good clean cut at the tree so that you don't leave those jagged edges. If it pulled bark away, sort of remove that bark carefully with a sharp pair of like utility scissors, but don't pull it away.
0: Okay.
1: And then do what you can to keep the tree vigorous because it'll heal on its own. You don't need to use pruning paint or any sealant or anything like that. But if it gets dry later in the summer and hot, irrigate. That's the best thing to do. If the trees are younger, make sure they're mulched, that kind of thing. Just, it's common sense, just basic tree maintenance.
0: That's what I need, though. I need that common sense stuff.
1: So
0: if you've got a question for Lisa, we'd love to have you join us this morning. All I got to do is pick up your phone, 608-321-1310. That's 608-321-1310. We'll get you right on the air with Lisa Briggs from The Bruce Company. Great opportunity. If you've got a question, maybe you've got something coming up, or maybe it's not coming up the way you expected it to, Lisa can give you some answers. Give us a call this morning, 608-321-1310. That's 608-321-1310. And Christina, the lovely wife, she discovered a robin's nest in her lilac bush. And I thought,
1: nice.
0: How adorable is that? It's going to be really exciting. Is there anything you can do to, obviously, robins are smarter than us when it comes to choosing locations and protect. Is there anything she can do to kind of keep some of the, we've got foxes, cats, those type of things?
1: You know, if you've, it's hard with cats because they can climb. Foxes, of course, can't climb. Best thing to do is leave the nest alone.
0: Yeah.
1: The parent birds know what to do.
0: Pretty
1: Robins
0: sure.
1: are not like mourning doves who like put nests above lights and sure. in hanging baskets. Yeah. we had a duck this spring who like put just like laid her eggs in the gravel okay. in the rose bed.
0: Well, that sounds comfortable. Sit on that all day. Okay. Well, that's good to know. Yeah. Just keep them safe and protected.
1: Yeah.
0: And,
1: speaking of that, when yeah. I was driving home, I think on Friday, the traffic was all backed up on University at Midvale, turning to go onto Midvale. And I couldn't figure it out. And then as I got closer, there was a couple of cars that were stopped with their blinkers on. And these guys were trying to get these baby ducks. They had like, they were like hiding under his car, oh, no. under his truck. So they have all got all kinds of implements that they found in their vehicles, like, I don't know, like ice scrapers yeah. and stuff. And they're trying to get the baby ducks up
0: line.
1: Off the road.
0: Oh, they are so cute.
1: Madison man. Is so good about that.
0: Yes. And to the point, years ago, the Madison Police Department had a duck costume where they would, to make sure people were stopping for pedestrians, they would dress up as a duck and cross in the crosswalks because they knew that people, they see a duck in Madison. We are very cautious
1: around. Or turkeys.
0: Ooh. Yeah. I didn't know this, that they were. We had the big event over the weekend reintroduced 50 years ago. The turkeys had been decimated in Wisconsin, and they marked the 50-year anniversary of their reintroduction yesterday on Bascom Hill.
1: They don't seem to be a decimated population in Madison.
0: No. They're almost to the point where some people are like, yeah, if we could just have a couple less, you know?
1: Yeah, and when I was, yesterday I swung onto my street and there were two sandhill cranes just walking down the sidewalk.
0: Oh my goodness, yeah.
1: They're just out for a pre-dinner stroll. You know,
0: well, beautiful birds, by
1: they
0: the way.
1: Are. They yeah. are, yeah. Madison is a really fun place to live.
0: It is. What about, and I saw Vicky, she posted some beautiful pictures of some of the birds that she had out at her feeder over the weekend, mm-hmm. and I know a lot of folks just love the variety you mentioned. Yeah. Madison being such a great area.
1: And this is a good time, too, because they're still migrating. Mm-hmm. So it's a good time to see things that you might not normally see.
0: Yeah.
1: You know, as they move, the Madison area is not the ultimate destination for a lot of birds. They're going farther north than we are. So sometimes you'll see things that are not typical. Mm-hmm. But best to keep your feeders clean. There was the avian flu scare, but most of the experts, you know, including the DNR, say that, you know, the best thing to do is to keep your feeders clean, to use good quality seed. And, you know, if you've got a bird bath, make sure that gets emptied every couple of days or so and cleaned out so that things don't sit.
0: Did you see this? I think it's like some kind of stork that's native to sub-Saharan Africa that's been spotted around Wisconsin recently.
1: No.
0: Very lost. Someone needs to get this guy a map. Yeah.
1: Poor guy. I hope he finds his way home.
0: I would hope so, because that's a little off course.
1: That is way off course.
0: Yeah, I know. So, and I don't know what the whole story is there. I just saw, I'm like, a stork? One, I don't know that I've ever seen a stork, period, let alone one that's from sub-Saharan Africa.
1: Yeah,
0: that's,
1: not only is he like, he's like,
0: wrong continent.
1: Other side of the world. Must have got caught in a big storm wind or something.
0: Yeah.
1: Poor guy.
0: So with that too, Lisa, you mentioned, of course, some of the great tools and the things out there to keep your feeders cleaned and the tools to identify some of those birds as well. I know we are past Mother's Day, but everybody loves a nice gift of something to bring. So, and bird feeders are one of those cool things.
1: Yeah, I think so. I used to give, when young couples got married, that was one of my go-tos was a bird feeder.
0: That's perfect.
1: Yeah.
0: That is great. What about hummingbirds? Are they here now?
1: They've been here for a while.
0: Okay.
1: They've been here for a while.
0: So you want to keep their food out and clean?
1: Yeah, and hummingbird, especially as it gets hot, because it's sugar water, so yeah. It can get nasty. So yeah, you want to keep that. You want to change that every day.
0: Are there things, I know some of the, every so often I'll see ones that get ants. You mentioned the sugar water.
1: It's the sugar.
0: And who doesn't love the flavor? I know they make squirrel prevent, you know, keep squirrels out of the seed feeders. Do they make anything to keep bugs away from your?
1: I don't think so.
0: A little too hard, a little too much.
1: I don't think so.
0: Ants are crafty little stinkers.
1: They are, because your feeder is hanging in a tree. How do they even find it?
0: Yeah, exactly. They somehow.
1: They're opportunists, though. If you have, like, aphids, mm-hmm. who like they're like a piercing, sucking insect, and then they excrete this liquid called honeydew. And so a lot of times if you see your plant and it's got like stickiness on the surface and their ants are all over it, mm-hmm. the ants are not the problem. They're probably aphids.
0: are ants good for gardens or not particularly?
1: I don't think they're good or bad. Yeah.
0: Kind of a push either way. They just kind of do their thing.
1: They don't open peony blossoms either. They're after the sugar on the, because peonies have those little beads of nectar on the buds, and that's what they're after. They're not, your peonies can open just fine without there being ants.
0: Noted.
1: But I always give mine a quick rinse when I bring them into the house because invariably there's an ant in there.
0: Yeah. You've got a question. Maybe it's about your peonies. Maybe it's about ants. Maybe it's about birds. Maybe it's about something you want to get in the ground or got in the ground. Love to hear from you this morning. 608-321-1310. That's 608-321-1310. 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
0: 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We'll talk about some great stuff going on at The Bruce Company. It's always a great day to get on in. They'd love to see you right at the Middleton Garden Center for The Bruce Company, 2830 Parmenter Street. That's 2830 Parmenter Street. This is where we're wondering about, are there ways to keep ants away from?
1: Yeah.
0: And Denny called in. Denny, you said you've got a little trick that that seems to work for keeping ants away. Welcome to the program. You're on the air with Lisa Briggs from The Bruce Company.
12: Good morning.
1: Morning.
12: Yes, there's a product out there called Ant Guard.
1: Yeah, it, I overheard you. I overheard Sean. And we actually, I think we have that.
0: Yeah.
12: And it absolutely works.
1: Cool.
12: I've used it for years with my hummingbirds. And I don't get any ants in my feeder at all.
1: Yeah, so for everybody who doesn't know what it is, it's a little chamber that you hook between the hook and the your hummingbird feeder, and it's got permethrin in it.
0: Oh.
1: And so the ants go in there, and they don't like the permethrin, so then they leave.
0: They call it a day.
1: But I also did a dive, because that's what, Lisa, you know, does. That's yeah. what the interwebs are for. Yes. And hummingbirds will actually eat the ants if there are just a few.
0: Oh.
1: They're not their favorite insect to eat.
0: Okay.
1: But they will eat them.
0: Oh, interesting. Denny, Paul, thanks
1: yeah,
0: for
1: thanks,
0: the tip.
1: Denny.
0: Yeah, a little protein.
1: Yeah, they're like, I don't know how many SKUs we have. We have a guy who helps us with reporting and stuff.
0: Yeah.
1: And he's always astounded at the number of SKUs yeah. we have in the store.
0: And for people that don't know, SKU is every item gets a product. Every product
1: yes,
0: gets a number.
1: It's the barcode, basically. So, yeah, we have a lot of items.
0: When I was in high school, I had briefly worked at a warehouse. And during the interview, my ultimate manager, he had a question. He's like, you know how to keep track of SKUs? And I said, I don't know, but I didn't say that. I'm like, oh, absolutely. And then like my first day on the job, I'm like, what's a SKU? And they're like, every product has its own number. So yep. Yeah, that is awesome. Hey,
1: sometimes they're generated by the manufacturer. Sometimes you generate them yourself.
0: That's the way to go. Is you got a little of it all. And then they've got powerful computers that
1: wrangle them all.
0: Speak of all those powerful computers, I was looking on your Facebook page and you guys had a thing yesterday about native plants and all the different ones you guys have at the Bruce
1: yeah.
0: Company.
1: Yeah, they've become, especially the perennial, native perennials have become really popular the last couple of years.
0: It's so cool because, and I know you've talked about this, especially as we're kind of going through like spring and fall and into winter as well, is a lot of times, you know, the things that we want locally are things that are grown in warmer climates, and then the people in the warmer climates, the things they want locally are things
1: that is true. That are
0: grown. There is something to be appreciated for some native plants and plantings.
1: Yeah, they're adapted mm-hmm. to our conditions, and they're often better for pollinating insects. It's just a way to expand your palate. And we were talking last week about the wild areas, and this is a place where you would use native plants. And I'm just going to segue
0: yes,
1: a little bit.
0: Absolutely.
1: So we've mentioned before that we're working with Friends of Pheasant Branch yeah. Conservancy, and they're going to be doing a series of clinics at the Garden Center starting in June. And the first one is June 13th, and it's nature photography.
0: Oh,
1: so somebody from Friends of Pheasant Branch is going to come in, and they're going to talk to you about best practices, tricks, and tips for taking photos of nature.
0: Oh, that's excellent.
1: Yeah, so you have to sign up for that on our website, brucecompany.com/events. Mm-hmm. And look at the other work. We've got, I think, two container workshops left, and then there's a herb container. and some other things. So there's one on Wednesday evening.
0: Okay.
1: And I think I'm going to concentrate on plants and flowers that attract pollinators.
0: One of the things I've noticed, speaking of, you know, pollinators and other things, Dane County, Rock County, I spend a lot with my kiddo doing sports and things. And like the county parks have done a really good mm-hmm. job of putting beautiful native. And thanks to you, I carry my phone around. And if I see something that catches my eye, I'll take a picture of it or use a plant identification thing. You guys care. And that's the other thing is I do that. And then you can get into the Bruce Company and you can
1: yeah.
0: plant that in your very
1: and
0: own.
1: And all over. I mean, it's not just the bigger parks.
0: Yeah.
1: It's all over. Like there's the oak savanna on Monroe Street.
0: On Monroe, okay.
1: My neighborhood park has a whole big area along the bike path in town. There are lots of swaths where they've planted native flowers. So Madison, Dane County takes it very seriously. We have, you know, two prairie remnants in Madison, both at the Arboretum.
0: And that's, and as you look at that, do you guys get like with people that kind of get inspired from that and say, you know what, I've seen what they've done with some of these parks and I want to maybe, you know, maybe not the whole yard, but
1: yeah,
0: maybe
1: I mean,
0: you can't
1: make a prairie in a garden.
0: No.
1: But you can do some native plantings. And honestly, it's a lot more beneficial for the pollinators than no mow may.
0: Yeah. Yeah.
1: Yeah. Yeah. If you're going to do something, put some native plants, put some flowering plants and fruiting plants that birds and wildlife like in your garden.
0: Talking this morning with Lisa Briggs from the Bruce Company. You had that idea. They'd love to see it right at the Middleton Garden Center, the Bruce Company, right at 2830 Parmenter Street. That's 2830 Parmenter Street. That's where you will find Lisa and everyone from the Bruce Company. I did want to ask you, too, about furniture and
1: yes.
0: hanging out. We've been talking the last couple of weeks about all the great events going on at the Bruce mm-hmm. Company. There's always something exciting.
1: Yeah, so this coming weekend is a furniture event. Mm-hmm. And in this event, we're sort of concentrating on things that you can get quickly.
0: Yes.
1: So we'll have some specials on some in-stock furniture. We'll have some specials on things that have quick shipping so that you can get your furniture by the end of June and have a good hunk of the summer left to enjoy it. And River City came in last week. So this is a new line for us. And it is they're sets. And we have them in stock. We had to buy a container. That was scary because we don't usually do that.
0: Yeah.
1: But it's really nice. Mary Beth and I and her team put some stuff together on Friday. And so there are two deep seating sets, one with a high back, one with a low back, and then dining. So five pieces, and the price is really reasonable. It is a subsidiary of a vendor that we have worked with for a long time called Ebel. Mm. And so it's a good quality, a good warranty, and it's really attractive. It is neutral in color, but okay. that just means mm-hmm. that you can make it what you want.
0: What furniture set were there? I know you guys recently did a Facebook post. It was very, very nice looking furniture. It had like a blue sofa, and then a chair. I think it was titled like Unfussy
1: Beth. Mary
0: furniture.
1: Beth has been doing those videos.
0: Yeah.
1: I did not watch it, but
0: okay.
1: she did. It was something about unfussy furniture,
0: yeah.
1: but I don't.
0: Yes.
1: I thought it might have been Nardi.
0: Okay.
1: Was it sort of like? Like teal, like turquoise-y?
0: Yes, yes.
1: That was Nardi.
0: Oh,
1: that's
0: nice
1: Italian. Exact. Super cute, really yes. well-priced.
0: Yes.
1: Yeah, designed and made in Italy. Really comfortable considering that it's molded plastic.
0: Mm-hmm.
1: Great colors, lots of shapes, and really versatile.
0: And that's one of those, we talk about just getting in and checking out what's new at the Bruce Company, which you guys have at the Middleton Gardens at the Bruce Company, is there's always like, I just want to look at some furniture.
1: Yep.
0: You'd be amazed at the variety.
1: Yeah, Nardi's really cool. You can sort of mix and match it, and it's stylish,
0: yeah.
1: but super affordable.
0: And you can sit on it.
1: And you can sit on it. It's really comfortable.
0: Yeah. See firsthand. Great day to get on into the Middleton Garden Center of the Bruce Company right at 2830 Parmenter Street. That's 2830 Parmenter Street. 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Facebook and social media, The Bruce Company. Lisa, it's great to see you. Enjoy this day. We'll see you in a couple of weeks.
1: You as well.
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20: Dig below the surface in central Mississippi, and odds are good you'll find a burnt orange color looking back up at you. It's called Yazoo clay, and there's one thing it's known for. Wreaking havoc on anything buried in it.
21: It is the strangest, most destructive soil I've ever dug in before. You never get what you expect.
20: No. Over the years, Yazoo clay has held and destroyed a lot of Mississippi's secrets. But in 2012, a construction crew uncovered a big one. 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
22: They may have thought they only found 1,000. And then once they realized, okay, wait, 2,000, wait a minute, 7,000.
20: And all this begs the question, just how do you lose track of 7,000 graves?

0: 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Telephone number 608-833-0865. That's 833-0865. And joining us this morning is Dr. Paul Insulera from the TMJ Pain and Sleep Center. Doctor, how are you doing this morning?
1: Okay, thank you.
0: It's good to see you. We've got a lot to cover this morning. We're talking about some myths. We're also going to talk about education, training, what goes into into working and being a doctor at the TMJ Pain and Sleep Center. Real quick, though, you and I, before the program, start talking about wristwatches and talking about mechanicals. Yeah. And I thought, oh, this relates well to kind of what you do, doctor. You think about a watch that's not functioning properly, that's not ticking properly, sometimes very fine adjustments, modifications can really make all the difference. And you also think about some of the, you know, nicer watches and things that are able to do that. A little bit of investment of maybe a little bit of resource really turns out to be like a fine-tuned machine. And the human body, I know you've kind of expressed this in the past about, you know, the human body's a pretty magnificent machine, and just getting it tuned up right can really make a big difference, can't it?
1: Well, it can't. Well, like the wristwatch is the sum of its components. So the components have to work, you know, properly in order for you to get a good time, at least mechanical watches anyway. Mm-hmm. Well, with the human body, it's the same thing because TMJ inherently creates forward head. And we've talked about this at an early age. Mm-hmm. And we never get a symmetrical forward head. It's always an asymmetrical. And there's always one shoulder's higher. And then that's a scoliosis type, which a lot of people ignore, unfortunately, because as the head keeps coming forward, because your jaw's still in the wrong place, it weighs more and creates more imbalance with the structural components of your body over time. And at some point in time, you go, well, geez, I never had this problem when I was younger. Yeah, well, you were younger, and your components were able to withstand the problem. But as you get older, and I'm not saying ancient, it could be in your 20s, 30s, could even be teenagers. I mean, we have people that come in with these, they call them so-called migraines, but we get rid of them because they're muscle contraction problems, which we can measure on the computer. That's why I can tell you this, because I can back that up with documentation. And it goes away because their component parts to their jaw and face and neck are not working properly. And what we do is measure to create create the equality in the components so that everything's working properly. And the human body takes time to do that. So when we make an orthotic, for instance, we talked about this too, an orthotic that's made via a computer, via your EMGs, via your muscles, you have to keep going back. It's all by measure. There's no opinion ever. So it's a documented piece of property that you're going to wear, but you're going to wear it all the time to create the consistency needed to level and align these components that have gone astray because of the dysfunction of the jaw and the muscles over time. Commentary, but anyway.
0: You're right. No, and it I think it resonates really well as you talk about that and really kind of using those very precise measurements to really fine tune things. And of course, I know one of the statements you've made in the past is along the lines of the importance of measurement and the importance of, it's not just that you feel better, it's that you can literally show that you are better, that we talk about that cure consult, that progress is being made, and you are being, that there's actually numbers and science to back up the relief that you're feeling.
1: Well, it's not a snapping of your fingers instantaneously, you're okay, like if you had an injection, that never works. Mm-hmm. And or if you were taking pills, or God forbid surgery, or one of any of those, don't work for TMJ, because TMJ is a muscle dysfunction disease, period. And because it's a dysfunction disease, at least 4,000 to 5,000 times a day by your jaw into your neck, face, and jaw, head, and creates the forward head posture, it creates all sorts of problems. So if I told you that your jaw created your bad back, you might say, now how do you explain that? Well, the jaw brought the head forward, created all the weight that you're carrying, which creates kind of like a muscle pain, which they could literally call this fibromyalgia, because you're carrying a 30-pound bowling ball every time you stand up. And so what's going on with your vertebrae? Well, they're compressing. What's going on with your muscles? They're tightening. And they're compressing against what? Nerves. So it's not uncommon to see disc herniations or osteoarthritis or spinal stenosis in the back with long-term forward head posture. It literally has to happen if you're going around with a forward head that weighs 30 pounds or more for a long period of time. Well, it doesn't even have to be long. 10, 15, 20, any of those aspects, it's going to affect the postural skeleton.
0: You know, doctor, I have this image of people like when they're bending down and standing back up, they're like putting their hands in the lower back, going, oh, like looking for relief.
1: They're all compressed.
0: Is that and people say, well, my lower back, how do the two connect?
1: Brought the head forward.
0: Yeah.
1: It's not rocket science. It's pretty easy to understand. Once you understand that when the jaw, there are 20 muscles to your neck and throat in the front, Well, actually, there's another muscle that's called the omohyoid, which goes

0: from your throat to your clavicle and to your shoulder blade. So these muscles are working, you know, to create, get your head up. Meantime, the dysfunctional jaw is sending impulses to bring your head forward. And so there's not a good thing going on as this continues through time. I mean, we can see the evidence in the bones, and we can see the evidence, well, particularly the way we work, is measuring the muscles and creating function where there was dysfunction. So can we reverse the dysfunction in the muscles? Yes, we can, because I can measure it. I'm not using an opinion. I'm using my instrumentation to measure and show you the differences, which we always demonstrate. This was you before. Look at what's going on after, and we show that.
1: Talking this morning with Dr. Paul Insulera. 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And talking about some of the myths too, Doctor, as we're going to get into some of those, you had mentioned there earlier about like injections or pills or other things. There seems to be this myth that if you're masking the pain, you're curing the issue. And that I wish everybody could have seen your face when I said
0: nothing
1: that.
0: Nothing could be further from the truth. Look, no offense to anybody, but the elephant in the room is the forward head. And the forward head is from the improper jaw position. And the improper jaw position 5,000 times a day creates the problem. You can mask it all you want. And if that's the way you want to go, fine and dandy. And everything that, you know, people are thinking about, like painkillers and injections and things like that, that doesn't cure the fact or change the fact that the dysfunction is still there. So why would you, to me, logically, why wouldn't you want to go to the elephant in the room and clean that up so you don't need all of those other secondary things that, quite frankly, are not a cure? So can we cure the position, you know, cure the TMJ by creating the measured position, functional position? Yes. But as I explain to patients, and why we have a cure consult, there's a reason for it. Because I want the patients to understand there's a responsibility on their part. If I give them an orthotic to wear based on muscle measure, which we painstakingly make and put in your mouth, and you're going to wear that 24/7, including eating. Why? Because muscles need consistency. And if you're doing that, you need to understand that, and you need to understand that we're going to also work with posture. So this is a hands-on approach, and it's a teamwork approach. And if this is what you want to do, then fantastic. But I'd like you to know up front that's what's expected, so you don't spend money and time doing something and say, well, I didn't know you were going to do something like that. That never happens in our office. We tell everybody exactly what's expected, what's required. And when we do that and we have the people on board, we get the results.
1: And one of the other myths I often hear, Doctor, is that things like this can be cured like that. Step in, step out.
0: Body doesn't work that way.
1: Does not work that way.
0: Never. Tell me how it could work that way.
1: I have no idea.
0: Well, there's no way because it can't. The body, it took years to create the symptoms that you got. So it's going to take years to get rid of it, but we're going to specifically focus on the problem areas. The biggest problem area, of course, is jaw position. So that gets cleaned up. And nobody can give you 5,000 times a day of jaw function but an orthotic designed by the neuromuscular computer. It's a simple fact. So that's in our arsenal, which really makes a gigantic difference. And then we're focusing on specific areas of postural problems that the patient has. The neck always gets tied up first because that's the closest thing to the jaw. And then it trickles down, of course, into the spine. And, of course, since one hip is higher and one leg is shorter, and the longer you go, the more arthritic one of those areas become. It's not unusual for people to come in and I'll tell them about it and they go, oh, well, I've already got a new hip or a new knee. But that didn't cure the forward head because you still got that which created it.
1: Could some of these cases with knee or hip replacements, could they have been prevented had somebody?
0: Well, if we undid the forward head, then that just undo it and work backwards.
1: Yeah. Problem solved. Prevented, I guess.
0: I mean, these are people, look, I have 35 years of records of 5-year-olds with forward head and scoliosis. Mm-hmm. And if you don't treat it, and now you're 35, 45, 55, mm-hmm. and you have those imbalances, like a lot of people will come in, because I'll ask them what they do for posture, and they go, well, I run every day. Well, if one leg is shorter, running every day isn't going to be the answer. It's actually going to make it worse. If they want to run in water, at least for the time being, too, we can get things cleaned up. That's a good idea. I mean, they put racehorses in the water to clean up their muscles and joints. So that's not a bad idea. But biking again is you slumped over the handlebars and you're just exaggerating the forward head. So it's not unusual to be on a bike and have your hands go numb because the forward head creates the constriction in the neck, which goes to the rib and hits the nerve and artery, which go to your hands. And so that's pretty common too. So those aren't things you would want to do for posture. You want to do things that open up the chest, open up the back, and the more you can do that and get the head over the spine, then the symptoms go away.
1: Talking this morning with Dr. Paul Insulaire. 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And of course, you can learn a lot and dispel a lot of those myths right online, tmjpaincenter.com. 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And doctor, before we wrap up this segment, what about you? What is the biggest, somebody were to come up to you and say, doctor, what's the biggest myth you hear out there as far as mistakes and bad information that may be out there when it comes to treating TMJ?
0: I guess treating early might be. I mean, a lot of people will say, well, these people are young. Why don't we wait X amount of years? I mean, you have five-year-olds that do come in because guess why? I'm treating their parents and it's genetic. And I said, your kids have what you have. Let's check it out. And we check it out together. And we treat it early so that they don't grow improperly. They breathe properly. Everything's aligned properly. So by the time they're teenagers and whatever, they're not going to, well, here's the biggest deal. They're not going to be their parents, which needed to come in because of assorted symptomology. But when you were talking about information, like the website that we have, the TMJ Pain Center, Pain and Sleep Center, whatever, has 9 podcasts on there. And so I would tell you to go there and look at the 9 podcasts because a lot of what we say are on the podcast. And I always tell people to do that because they're never going to remember what I'm talking about. And this is just a reaffirmation of what they've already heard. But they can talk to their spouses about it and friends about it. And it's there to listen to.
1: 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That's tmjpaincenter.com. Definitely make sure you listen to the podcast. Talking this morning with Dr. Paul about some of the myths. We'll also talk a little bit about some of the training and education that goes into becoming a doctor at the TMJ Pain Center. We'll talk with the doctor about that. Talk a little bit more about TMJ. We'll also talk about the importance of things like measurement and how you feel those results. We'll get the details from the doctor. We will do that next as Ask the Experts with Dr. Paul from the TMJ Pain Center. 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
14: In the NBA playoffs, the Cleveland Cavaliers are headed back to the Eastern Conference Finals for the first time since 2018, and it's their first trip without LeBron James since 1992 after beating Detroit in Game 7, 125-94. They will start their series with the Knicks tomorrow night in New York. The West Finals start tonight with San Antonio in Oklahoma City, 8:30 Eastern on NBC and Peacock. In the Stanley Cup playoffs, Game 7 between Montreal and Buffalo is tonight at 7:30 on ESPN. The winner faces Carolina. And in the NFL, sources say Nashville is expected to be named the host of Super Bowl 64 in 2030. It would be the city's first ever Super Bowl and showcase the Titans' new stadium, which is expected to open next year. I'm Andy West with your iHeartRadio Sports Report.
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1: 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That's 833-0865. And doctor, one of the difficulties in being a trailblazer is you've got to build the infrastructure behind you. You've got to build a path that not only as you build for yourself, but also as folks that follow along. And that's kind of where you are right now when it comes to finding associates, help other people in the clinic. Is there are great doctors out there maybe looking for opportunities, great support staff as well. But there is some need for some of that infrastructure and kind of getting them up to speed. Let's talk a little bit about your path that brought you here. And then for others that want to follow a similar path or maybe interested in joining you at the TMJ Pain and Sleep Center, let's get some kind of tangible things that you're kind of looking for as well.
0: Well, when I started, I was alerted to the fact of TMJ because the dental schools, they, from what I know, they don't really teach TMJ there. And I didn't, I was one of those too. So I went to the lecture, and that's where my life changed, because I saw things that I had no answer for. And so it was a journey finding mentors. So I'm only as good as the mentors that I've been through, but I persisted with it because I wanted answers. And the answers, I have the answers. I mean, there's always something to put a ringer in there. But for the most part, because you can measure, because you can work with muscle, because you can do all the above we've just talked about, there's a way out. There's a way to help these people, get them pain-free, get them cured, as long as they're part of the cure. They have to become part of the team. And that's interesting. So that's why I'm open to, doctors that come to the office. I ask them, if you want to come in, you can shadow. And they ask me, is it going to cost them anything? I said, no, I don't charge for people like doctors to shadow. And we've got a number of them. We just had a lady from New York City that is now committing to neuromuscular. And she just texted me, and she's all very happy because she wants to get started. But she shadowed me for a few days. And we've had people from Canada shadow. And we've had people from all over the U.S. actually, which is a great thing. That's my way of giving back, if you will, to what's not being taught. And I just feel that the more people that know and understand it and accept it, the better chance we have of making it more universal. So, but I'll tell you that every month I was somewhere. And what I really found out was the more I knew I didn't know. Mm-hmm. And that just kept you going, because you're like, well, this is not going to work unless I know more. So, and you just keep doing that. So
1: it's pretty amazing. And we were talking during the break just about the folks that the patients that you've seen, kind of the span of ages. And as we were talking in that last segment, as we talk with Dr. Paul, don't think young folks are immune to this stuff. Now, one of the nice things about being younger is sometimes the pain doesn't seem to bother you quite as much. On the other hand, if it does bother you, we're talking about pretty significant stuff. And as we talk with Dr. Paul, it's a great day to schedule that free consultation, that cure consult, right online, tmjpaincenter.com. That's tmjpaincenter.com. com. And I was asking you about some family members that I said, yeah, they may want to come in and see you. And you had mentioned a test we can do at home just to kind of look at what's going on. Let's talk about that.
0: Well, when people talk about it, actually, they're not even aware of themselves. Mm-hmm. We talked about forward head and scoliosis. Well, can you look at it yourself? Well, one of the ways to do it is to stand with your face to the wall and your hands at your sides so that your back and shoulders are exposed, and take a snapshot. If you have scoliosis, one shoulder's higher.
1: And you'll see it right there.
0: You'll see it right away. And if one shoulder's higher, then make an imaginary line down the spine because you don't have a straight spine. And you can't have a straight spine, so that guess what? One hip's higher. Mm-hmm. So those are your points that create the lower back pain and can create the arthritis in the hips and shoulder. And neck, of course, through the whole spine. But that's a simple test. And people go, I didn't know that. Or I've got parents that go, how could my child have that such a scoliosis? They're in sports. They're in gymnastics. My granddaughter, she had symptomology, and they're in New York State. So I asked them to do that same test. And mom goes, how could that be? She's in gymnastics and dance. I said, sports doesn't matter. You can't stop the jaw from moving improperly, and that overcomes everything. Because people think, well, they have the forward head because they're on their cell phones. I'm not saying that doesn't exacerbate it, but that's not the original cause.
1: Okay. That's really, you mentioned exacerbating the issue that maybe there. You talk too about you talk about your grandkiddo, and I think sometimes, especially with young people or as we get older, if people that are very physically fit, very active, we think they're immune from some of these things, and just not true, is it?
0: You're only as good as your weakest part. Learned that quite a long time ago in bodybuilding, and not that I was bodybuilding, but I weightlifting, cross training, things like that, because I ran many marathons and stuff like that. But you have to be prepared. You have to make your body strong, but you have to know what's working against you at the same time in order to create the proper exercises that you need, which is what we've been doing at the TMJ Center. So we know how to make you better. You just have to tie into it and work it and let us measure. Because as we measure, as muscle changes, and that includes your jaw muscle, it creates changes we can see on the orthotic that you're wearing because your bite changes. And as your bite changes, we adjust. So you're evolving to a more stable bite from a bite that it wasn't stable at all and didn't give your swallowing and chewing and breathing the support it needed. We're creating that.
1: It's amazing to see the results, and it's also amazing for folks that are looking to get that free cure consult. It's not going to, as mentioned, it's free. It's not a cost thing. It's no obligation either. And doctor, I think that's the other thing that's really important to you, is you just literally want to give people the information. They can make that decision, but you give them the data, you give them the assessment, and it's up to them to make that
0: decision. Well, when they hear about all these other things that you were alluding to, like the fast way to get rid of this, or there's even massagers on the market. Oh, if you massage your face, you're going to feel better. That's not a cure, guys. It's not a cure, because what made it feel bad is the improper position of the jaw and it's dysfunctional working. So yeah, I mean, you can get some pain relief from a massager, but don't expect to cure TMJ with it, because that is not the elephant in the room.
1: Today is the day. 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Dr. Paul, it's always enlightening and great to see you as always. Great to see you. Enjoy this beautiful day.
0: Thank you. I appreciate that.
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17: The Middle East remains on edge, waiting to see if the war will resume in the days ahead.
16: Fox's Trey Yinks in Tel Aviv after President Trump warned Iran on Truth Social, the clock is ticking and they better move fast or there'll be nothing left of them if they don't work out a deal.
17: While diplomatic efforts play out, the economic situation in Iran is getting worse each day due to the ongoing U.S. blockade of Iranian ports. CENTCOM says more than 80 commercial vessels have been redirected and four were disabled to enforce the blockade. A senior Israeli official told Fox News that early signs are developing of a fuel crisis in Iran, with long lines at gas stations being observed.
16: We don't have that here, but gas prices have surged more than $1.50 in the conflict. However, AAA's national average for regular $4.51 per gallon is a penny less than a week ago, and oil prices, they're down more than 2% this morning. Luigi Mangione due back in state court this hour, ahead of a judge's expected ruling in the murder case against him. Mangione also faces federal charges in the 2024 shooting death of UnitedHealthcare CEO Brian Thompson outside a New York City hotel.
18: Mangione's lawyers argue that when he was arrested, sitting at that McDonald's in Altoona, Pennsylvania, 5 days after the killing, police there violated his rights. Cops seized his backpack and possessions without a search warrant. They only got one more than 7 hours later.
16: Fox's Eric Shawn outside the New York court. A gun was found in the backpack, along with a journal with Mangione's anti-healthcare writings. Three juveniles in custody after a series of weekend shootings in Austin, Texas. The last one arrested last night.
19: At least two of the teenagers in custody are suspected of driving around Austin in stolen cars, firing shots at pedestrians, apartment buildings, homes, and two fire stations Saturday and Sunday. At least 12 shootings in all. Four people are wounded, one critically.
16: Fox's Chris Foster. Well, 18 Americans remain in quarantine in the U.S. as a precaution after the hantavirus outbreak on a cruise ship. There's an African Ebola outbreak in the Congo and Uganda. 300 people infected, about 80 deaths. 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

0: Good morning and welcome to the Vicki McKenna Show. Another week, last week of the contest, the cash contest, until the next cash contest, that is. 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Enter the keyword fun and you could win $1,000 in our nationwide Spring Green Cash Contest. You have until Friday to play the contest, and then this contest closes out and we all get ready and excited for the next contest. But for the time being, this is your last week. So play the contest, win money, and that'll be awesome. Okay. So what do we have coming up on the program? Well, we'll do a rundown on convention, the promises of mayhem, kerfuffles, or as Candace Owens would say, kerfluffles, did not materialize. So convention was pretty much kind of an up with people unity sort of thing. Lots of endorsements, which means lots of early money flows to Republican candidates. That's excellent. All right, we'll talk about that on the program. The Dem strategy to try to stave off complete disaster due to the redistricting situation. We will check in with the Wisconsin Supreme Court, which now is going to be deciding whether or not sheriffs in the state can honor ICE detainers. The Wisconsin Supreme Court is going to be the arbiter of that question. Should sheriffs in Wisconsin cooperate with Immigration, Customs, and Enforcement? Or as the new moniker would be, National Immigration, Customs, and Enforcement, with the acronym NICE. But anyway, we'll get to that on the show as well. Here's where I want to start. On Friday, a bunch of middle school kids walked out of class in Watertown, Wisconsin. Middle school. Sixth, seventh, and eighth graders in middle school. Now, the sixth, seventh, and eighth graders in middle school can't read at grade level by and large, but that's neither here nor there. They were induced into walking out of class. Why? Because the Watertown School Board has a policy called the Controversial Issues Policy. And they enacted that policy to stop a band teacher in the high school from using band class to make political statements. Okay, that's broadly what happened. So middle school kids walked out. Because, you know, don't you know? Well, what's the political statement that the band teacher in the high school made that induced all of these sixth, seventh, and eighth graders on a Friday to just decide to stage a walkout? We'll put a pin in that one. The band teacher decided that he wanted to have the kids in band perform music that honored a felon, drug addict, prostitute, man who is a cross-dresser and began the Stonewall riots in 1969. Yeah. So that's what the band teacher decided was an appropriate musical selection for the band class in the high school to perform. Now, the band teacher didn't tell anybody, didn't say, hey, I wonder if this violates the controversial issues policy. Nope. Just went ahead, taught the kids the music, and then a parent found out about it and said, hey, this is about the Stonewall riots. This was led by a guy who had been arrested over, had actually been incarcerated over 100 times, was a multiple charged felon, who started a riot that resulted in the serious injury of multiple police officers in 1969. I don't want my kid doing that. And so the school board met and said, ah, yes, well, this does, in fact, pretty much very clearly violate our controversial issues policy. And they said, you're not going to be allowed to perform this because it violates the controversial issues policy. You should have checked with us ahead of time. And what happened after that? Well, now it's a nationwide cause. Now we've got every left-wing Lavender Mafia, Alphabet Mafia activist organization sending death threats to the school board members of Watertown, Wisconsin. And the teachers, that's why I said put a pin in it, the teachers in the middle school decided to induce middle school children to stage a walkout on a Friday a month before school gets out for the summer in order to try, I guess, scare the school board into violating its own policy. Yes, that's exactly what they're trying to do. Scare the school board into violating its own policy. You've got the vice president of the school board receiving overt death threats via text message because his cell phone is public. At least the vice president has gotten death threats. I've seen them. I've got the screenshots in front of me right now. I'm going to open up your body. I'm here. You've got kids who are being induced into making little signs that telegraph assassination threats. Like the high school homecoming queen who is holding up a sign of the school board vice president next to an assassinated Charlie Kirk. All because one teacher in the high school knowingly violates the controversial issues policy and selects explicitly revolutionary trans political material for the kids to perform. Now you've got some whack job trans candidate for District 8 Congress riling things up, and Kirk Bangstad has decided to join the fray. He of, I'm going to buy people free beer if they assassinate President Trump. Yeah, that guy. All because the school board had a policy that everybody understood that a teacher violated. And when the school board dropped the hammer and said, this is our policy. Sorry, this is the way it's going. You know the policy. All you teachers know the policy. Doesn't matter. That's exactly why the band teacher in the high school chose the material in the first place, to contrive a controversy. Likely knowing that it would smack up against the controversial issues policy and they could start this ruckus, this mayhem in Watertown, Wisconsin, conservative Watertown, Wisconsin. Why? To run the school board members off their seats. So that they wouldn't run again. So that they wouldn't want to try to reset the rules of public education to common sense. That's where we are today. And on Friday, a bunch of kids decided to walk out. I shouldn't say that. A bunch of kids had a teacher that induced them to walk out of class. Fake, contrived controversy. It's contrived. It's a political operation that was using children to accomplish the ends we see today. That's all this was. An adult who can read, who is expected to know what the board policy is, deliberately violated it, induced children, harnessed children into the political activism. And when the rules asserted themselves, threw a tantrum using those same children. And now there are death threats to people in Watertown, Wisconsin. We'll take a quick break.
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0: Welcome back to the program. It's the Vicki McKenna Show. So let's stay on this for a moment, if we can. And I'm hoping to have the school board members join me on the program. I'm looking at death threats. I mean, this isn't like, I sure hope you die kind of thing. This is, I'm outside your door. I'm going to open you up inside your body. You might be able to bully a bunch of little kids, but you've got another thing coming, you blank. I'd start watching my back if I was you. Yeah, that's their own bad grammar. Here is Happy Friday. The audacity of a straight white man to call a black woman a cross-dressing prostitute is hilarious, considering we all know that's exactly what you're into. I'd watch my back if I were you. A black woman, by the way, was a black man, Marsha Johnson, who dressed as a woman and was a transsexual prostitute in 1969. That's who we're talking about here. I heard the school board's houses are particularly flammable this year. AK-47 check. What's next? You don't want to know. Here is telegraphing some of the more horrific things of MS-13 to be done to these school board members. Here is multiple people posting their addresses. I don't even. TMJ4 in Milwaukee and 620 Radio TMJ knocked on the doors of the Watertown school board members. Why? Knocked on their doors. Ambush interviewed school board members in Watertown, Wisconsin. For asserting a policy that has been in place since 2024. And the policy is the school controversials issue policy. The school controversial issues policy says that if a policy is intended to create controversy, political controversy in particular, that it is going to be prohibited by the controversial issues policy. The board would, you bring it to the board says, okay, that doesn't really violate our controversial issues policy, or that does violate our controversial issues policy. This one did. Why? Because a teacher did not tell the board and just decided to induce children into performing music that was designed to honor a riot, resulted in significant injury to police officers. It went on for days, by the way, that was designed to honor a drug addict, a felon, a prostitute. So all those things first. Who is a guy dressed as a woman. Yeah, you know what? Controversial. Why did they ultimately decide, though, the board I'm talking about, that the issue is controversial? Well, here's why. Based on the teacher's own description, the lesson was intended to persuade students toward emotional alignment with the events of the Stonewall riot. The teacher said that. The teacher explicitly chose the music so that the teacher could talk about the meaning of the music and induce children into emotional alignment with the events of a riot. Sorry, I don't care who you are. That's controversial. That's not what school is for. Now, the board didn't say you can't talk about the Stonewall riot. Didn't say that. But you can't induce children into emotional or political alignment. That's activism on a controversial issue. And now you've got death threats. So you're not in Watertown, Wisconsin. What do you care, right? Watertown, Wisconsin's got a conservative school board. It's a pretty conservative area. They are being targeted. This isn't the first time Watertown got targeted. What was the first time Watertown got targeted? Drag Time Story Hour in the park, where Watertown Pride, one of the most radical trans promoting political organizations in Wisconsin, if not the most, decided it wanted to have a Drag Time Story Hour in the park. Parents objected. Parents objected. What do? They targeted the parents who objected. Parents objected. I don't want my kid in the park with a bunch of creepy guys who are tucking their penises up their backsides and then telling my kid they're a girl. Can't imagine why you might want to object to that, but they did. So what happened? Parents were targeted for posting on Facebook, for posting on social media that they objected to this. Groups were targeted. Moms for Liberty, who decided to send some people down there. They were targeted. A handful of Christian boys who decided to go grab a Mr. Microphone and preach scripture on the sidewalk were arrested because a bunch of creepy, kinky perverts wanted to shake their wild things and read bedtime stories to children while they were doing it. That's Watertown. Watertown's a target. If you can take over Watertown, which is a light red part of Wisconsin, you can take over just about every part of Wisconsin. And they have a school board that has finally decided to put the foot down and say, we're not going to tolerate this crap anymore. We're just not. And now they're getting targeted with death threats. Do you want to be a school board member if this happens to you? The answer is no. You barely get paid anything. You get no appreciation. All you get is activists coming at you, sharing your addresses, sharing your cell phone information, in trying to inspire people to target you, threaten you, harass you. Find out where your kids are. Find out where you do your grocery shopping. That's what you get for it. That's what they want you to know. So what does that do? It makes people not want to bother. The board, by the way, is stuck to its guns. It is the responsibility of a public school to provide strong, values-neutral education to all students. That statement is exactly correct. That statement is the inversion of what is going on in Wisconsin public schools. It is the responsibility of a public school to provide a strong, values-neutral education. That's not what the teachers do. That's not why teachers got sixth, seventh, and eighth graders to skip class on Friday and hold up handmade signs. That's not why a band teacher chose an explicitly controversial issue and then tried to get kids in line with the emotions and politics of that issue. That's not values neutral. When we ask people to run for school board, we're asking them to reset policy. That's what we ask. You want some of this crazy stuff to get reined in? Run for school board and change the policy. That's the ask. Change the policy, enforce the policy. What happens if you do that in some parts of Wisconsin? Wauwatosa was another one. Menominee Falls was another one. We want boys in boys' bathrooms, girls in girls' bathrooms. And members of the school board were targeted. But that's all we're asking when we ask you to run for school board is to reset the policy so that values neutral becomes a thing again. And just doing that with a simple change. Look what happened to these school board members. All right, we're going to take a break on the Vicki McKenna Show. I want to come back and talk about what's going on with the Supreme Court in Wisconsin. We're going to talk about the Wisconsin Supreme Court's authority now to decide what ICE enforcement looks like. We'll be right back.
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5: Welcome back to the program. It's the Vicki McKenna Show. So as I'm thinking of Watertown, which, by the way, I have confirmed that we're going to be able to get, I believe, both the school board president and vice president on the program a little bit later on in the show, in the afternoon part of the show. But thinking about Watertown, and here you have this music teacher and he decides to select music to honor a riot, knowing exactly what he was doing so that he could inspire his students into sympathy for the politics and the emotional connections of the people who started the riot, who attacked the cops. Imagine if there were a teacher who said, you know what? We just got this new song and it honors the abuses that people endured on January 6th. We're going to do this and we're going to perform it for the whole school and we're not going to tell anybody. What do you think the reaction would have been? Swift and merciless would have been the reaction. It would have been national. It would have been international news. All right. Anyway, I want to stay on January 6th though, because, well, even though the media has decided to move on because it's becoming very uncomfortable with new information that is coming out about what really happened that day, we're not moving on. And what we have now is a whistleblower who claims that the Capitol Police deliberately circumvented the chief of police and foreclosed him from accessing intelligence that he could have used to improve readiness, response to what happened on January 6th. Joe Hanneman is one of these guys who refuses to give it up. By the way, we also have some brand new body cam footage, if you have a minute to talk about that, that shows that one of the key police witnesses who claimed that all of these, you know, monstrous murderers were out trying to kill cops was just a flat out effing liar. But anyway, good to have you, Joe. Thanks for joining me on the program.
6: Yeah, thanks for having me.
5: So Joe is an investigative reporter. He's done investigative work for a number of different outlets. You now have launched your own called Veritas Regnet, and that's where you can find this information. So it is exclusive to your investigative journalism website, Joe. So I broadly state that the whistleblower alleges that the chief of police was cut out of all of the decision-making on purpose, so that he could not provide operational readiness for a large crowd on January 6th. Tell me what this guy said.
6: Well, this is somebody who was in the upper echelon of the Capitol Police before, during, and after January 6th. So this is a person who was in a position to see everything. And what he alleges in this letter that he sent to Congress is a really quite stunning conspiracy to keep not just the chief, but his top commanders in the dark as to the

0: intel they were gathering that showed there were people planning to try to surround the Capitol with groups, others encouraging people to bring firearms onto the Capitol grounds. These would be things, obviously, that would be red flags very quickly in any intelligence analyst looking at this stuff. But this was, these reports on this were kept from the chief, they were kept from top commanders, and they were kept from the oversight committees that have responsibility in Congress for overseeing the Capitol Police. And the goal, according to this whistleblower, was to create what we saw on January 6th, which was an absolute clown show. I mean, it was a disaster in a lot of respects, and the goal was for it to be so bad that they would have a justification to remove Chief Stephen Sund. And I would argue that this conspiracy that we've helped to uncover is a microcosm of the larger one, which was aimed at President Trump, and that we'd have a Pearl Harbor or something worse than the Civil War or even the War of 1812, the kind of hyperbole that we saw back at the time. But this is the biggest story that's come out to date on January 6th. It is the first hard evidence we have of there being advanced planning and knowledge that Chief Sund was likely to be deposed. They thought it would be that same day, and his successor would be named, and that would be Yogananda Pittman, who was the assistant chief at the time and ended up becoming the acting chief. So we've got some phone texts that were uncovered, and they show communications between one of the top commanders of the Capitol Police and a sergeant that he was communicating with.
1: Wow.
0: And it showed advanced knowledge of who was going to be elevated that day, and this was well before the first hints of trouble.
1: Right. So all of this happens. They're plotting to get rid of Sund before the break of dawn on January 6th. They're already plotting to get rid of him by not allowing him to have access. He's the chief, not allowing him or his key deputy commander to have access to the intelligence that would have allowed them then to stage, right? They would have made operational decisions on how to react. He was and the way Sun describes it and the way this whistleblower describes it, Sun was basically in the dark. All of this information is out there, and then they're talking about getting rid of him. That no one's even shown up on the grounds of the Capitol yet, and they're already talking about utilizing this to get rid of Sun. That's amazing to me, and it suggests a greater conspiracy, doesn't it? But what if it's just this is going to be our way to get the guy fired? Not realizing how out of control it was going to become.
0: Well, I think they were engineering to put a person into place that was going to be more pliable. This whistleblower points directly at some key offices of Democrats in the House and the Senate as being behind a lot of this. And this was their desire to put someone in place that they would think would, you know, I don't know if it would be accepting orders from the top down, although we certainly did see that after she ascended to the rank of acting chief. But what this immediately did was it took away the chief's, he would have been able to use this information to get the National Guard there. Nobody could have said no if he had the intel to put under the nose of the sergeant at arms of the House, who refused in advance to support his drive for National Guard. And that's what this really did. And therefore, the entire day flowed from these decisions of them to keep this intel from the chief.
1: So, and do we know as well if the intel was also kept from D.C. Metro Police?
0: Yeah, I think in large part. You know, now D.C. Metropolitan Police Department did some things that day that were highly suspicious as well. I don't know that they're tied into this, but, you know, there's no evidence that the chief at the time, Chief Conte, had any knowledge of this. This was Chief Sun's top two commanders under his watch, and while he was
1: the reason I asked. I ask this because Sun certainly having gathered, if he would have been, this is game changing intelligence. You would immediately deploy the guard. You would have had a whole different array of crowd control. You would have been ready for something. But I assume because it's Capitol Police that he would have reached out to Homeland Security. He would have reached, so Homeland Security, you know, and Metro Police work arm in arm. It sounds like Metro Police didn't get this operational intelligence early either, that everybody just sort of, wow, boom, there it is. And you know, they put some undercover officers in the crowd, which would have been standard operating procedure. We've got some indication of some video that there were lots of undercover DC Metro officers in the crowd, but they were not there in a crowd control capacity, right? They were there to just, you know, see what was going on. I think every police agency probably does that. And so to not give Sund access to the intelligence seems to me that's a direct line of communication from the House, is to not give DC Metro Police the intelligence. Because he would have been the one to reach out and make the contact.
0: Right. And as it turned out, it was ignoring intelligence that did flow from Metropolitan PD. They have a Homeland Security Bureau that... Right. Transmitted some of this information to Yogananda Pittman and Sean Gallagher, the top two commanders, that talked about the maps of the tunnels, that talked about people saying you should seek out and accost members of Congress, you know, very threatening things. That came from MPD. It was intercepted by the commanders at the Capitol Police, and it was not shared with Sun, his operational commanders on the ground, and the key members of Congress that would have wanted to know this information.
1: Well, Nancy Pelosi certainly would have wanted to know this information. Do we know if she was briefed?
0: Well, and that's the big question, is where did this originate? And from what this whistleblower says, this lands squarely in her wheelhouse. This is the top Democrats in Congress. He names a couple of them that were in on the early communications and indeed were in on planning for security for that day. And that included people from her office. Whether she knew about this specific plot of Capitol Police remains to be seen.
1: Good grief.
0: I'd have a hard time thinking that she did not.
1: So this was, we've got something big brewing. We've got some intel that says that there's going to be, you know, I guess cells of bad actors. And we're just not going to tell anybody about it. We're just going to see how it lies. Let's see how this lands. And then, of course, we know it wasn't initially landing the way they wanted it to land. And so what did we end up seeing? We ended up seeing organized agitators. And that was, so this is all starting to look like a bad clown show operation, that if you had analyzed it accurately and dispassionately after it happened, everybody probably would have been able to see the same picture, which would have been, we wanted it to happen. It got out of control in ways we didn't expect, in ways that we couldn't control. And so now let's paper over the inside, you know, the inside direction of this from members of Congress, the political body, so that we can cover our butt and blame President Trump. I mean, I think if you would have just taken a dispassionate look at the riot on January 6th, 3-4 weeks later, pulled up the stick to 50,000 feet and been honest about the analysis, this would have been obvious that this was a political operation. It may have had multiple targets. Sund may have been a separate target from Trump. Who knows? But it's obvious that either we have the most incompetent police forces on the planet guarding the Capitol, or there was an operation going on.
0: Yeah, there was definitely an operation going on. And I can tell you, had Sun been aware of this, they would have had those 12-foot-high black fences that they put up for Biden's inauguration that would have stopped much anything but an armored assault. So, and he told me that, and this has been a tough thing for him to relive this, knowing that his own people sold him out for power and for gain, and there were thousands of victims as a result.
1: Yeah, there were thousands of people who then became targets of surveillance of the United States government, and not the ones who created the problems. That's the other thing. That's the other thing that's the sort of obvious tell about this show is the people, the guy with the helmet who's up on, you know, climbing up the side of the wall, banging his helmet on the side of the window to try to break the window so that people could flood in. The guys who were would look like an operational cell, all dressed in black masks and tack gear. And they were in there creating a crisis. Those guys didn't get racked up. The people who actually, with the single exception of the guy who busted the window that resulted in Ashley Babbitt getting shot, I don't think anybody else of any number got racked up. But a whole bunch of people who strolled into the Capitol and took pictures because they couldn't believe they were there, or one guy who had cancer and had to use the bathroom, those guys got charged with felonies that would have put him in prison for years.
0: Yeah, and those are the real crimes that we're now seeing. And we've seen the result of all of this, but this is just stunning as we're peeling back the layers of this onion to find out just how deep this was and how many people were actually involved in running what, in essence, was a giant op.
1: The other thing was that this Yo, what's her name again? Pittman, Chief Pittman.
0: Yogananda.
1: Yogananda Pittman. When the J6 committee, which of course was rigged so that Republicans couldn't be represented on it, we might have had a dispassionate analysis. At least we would have had a debate over what was going on. She seemed to be working quite nicely with the J6 committee to withhold all of the information, all of the exculpatory information for the accusation that President Trump deliberately created the conditions of a riot.
0: And she withheld the same key information in just about every appearance she made before Congress over the 2 months that followed January 6th. And then she decided to bail out and go to California Berkeley as its police chief. And she got a sweetheart deal where she was absent, took leave without pay for 5 months in order to qualify for her Capitol Police pension. At a time she was drawing $284,000 a year as the police chief at Berkeley. So
1: Ms. Pittman's doing fine. She's doing just fine. She cashed out on this one. So everybody remembers, in case everyone has short attention span, the Democrats say, and they continue to say, and they're trying to put my friend in prison still to this day in Wisconsin for this. They claim President Trump in a speech created the riot. When all of the intelligence says days and days ahead that everybody knew there were plans to do exactly what happened on January 6th. Days and days ahead. In fact, I remember just right after January 6th, there was heads up for 2 weeks. At least the FBI was evidence that the FBI had a heads up for 2 weeks that this was going to happen. And yet everybody now in the media says it was all President Trump saying, apparently, let's all walk peacefully to the Capitol that caused the riot.
0: A giant case of projection. And the notice went back well into December, pretty much from the minute that Trump indicated he was going to be going to a rally on that day. The planning started and the first Capitol Police intelligence report was issued. And the contents of that were never shared with Chief Sund or his top commanders either. So it's, you know, this is something that Congress really should clean this up. But the committee that is responsible for this, which is led by Republicans, they're being blocked from investigating this with the Capitol Police. And that's a big question for the Speaker of the House to answer. Why don't we want to have accountability with the Capitol Police, considering this is as noxious of a conspiracy as you'd find anywhere?
1: Well, and you have a whistleblower, so you're saying that the Capitol Police management brass is still withholding information to members of Congress, Barry Loudermilk's committee.
0: And Barry Loudermilk's committee is not being able to do anything with it. In fact, they cut us off eventually, and this is the first time that's happened in 5 years, is that we were getting a little too close and they were uncomfortable. So I don't know that this is going to get examined by Congress. And the whistleblower is asking for a special counsel. I don't know how that would stack up or work, but I don't know that business as usual through Congress is going to get to the answers.
1: So, yeah, let's reset here. So we started a whistleblower, a sworn whistleblower, in a sworn letter to Congress, alleges that the commanding brass, slightly beneath the chief, knew all of this information about what was going to happen on January 6th, at least days in advance, and refused to let the chief know so the chief could prepare on ways to protect the Capitol.
0: That is information that he has provided and did provide
1: in his whistleblower letter. And you are saying, Joe, that you're not even sure if they want to keep investigating this. The Republican House.
0: We have been told that key Republicans in Congress have been blocking this going back. You know, they've had three select subcommittees controlled by the GOP, all three of which have been ordered to stay away from Capitol Police.
1: Wow.
0: And that direction is usually coming from Speaker Johnson, and Jim Jordan, you won't be surprised, but have sent back and said, look, we can't do this. Too many of our people are going to get exposed. So, you know, it's something that
1: you know what? Expose them. Yeah, expose them. Because the whole thing starts with the Capitol Police. The whole thing. This whistleblower is saying that the whole shebang starts with the Capitol Police. Thank you very much, Joe, for the work. And tell people how they can find your new investigative work.
0: You can find it at Veritas, Veritas, Regnat, it's Regnat, which is Latin for truth reigns.
1: Gotcha. Thank you, Joe. Appreciate it.
0: Yep, thank you.
1: We'll take a break. You know,
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6: The different color noises, white noise, brown noise, pink noise. Brown noise is deeper, has lower frequencies, it's got more bass, minimalizes that higher frequency. Mm-hmm. And I didn't really know this, but apparently you can liken some of these to sounds in nature. And apparently brown noise is more akin to like a river rapid or a heavy rainfall or thunder.
7: Because there's also white noise and pink noise, you think brown noise is just named after the color brown. Wrong. There was a scientist named Robert Brown from Scotland.
6: White noise is used, aside from just sleeping, a lot of times with like noise-canceling headphones and stuff, mm-hmm. masking other sounds.
7: Pink noise is a little different. It's kind of like the compromise between white noise and brown noise.
6: As far as which one is best for sleep, there have been some very middling studies over the years. But at Oxford in 2017, they said that they fell asleep 40% faster listening to white noise, but their overall sleep was about the same.
7: Okay.
6: There was a study in 2017 from Northwestern of 13 older adults, and they said pink noise provided deeper sleep overall and improved ability to recall words.
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6: We're talking about peacocks.
7: A peacock is specifically the male. The peahen is the female. They are not native to the United States, although they thrive in coastal, warmish areas.
6: So when you see that thing fully displayed, when that peacock wants to have a little good time with a peahen, that thing may go 5 to 7 feet in every direction.
7: That's the whole point of those feathers. Again, the peacocks will use it to try to ward off or intimidate trespassers in their territory, but for the most part, the whole thing is to impress the peahens.
6: And they will shake those feathers, and the shaking isn't just like, hey, look how pretty. Mm-hmm. Science has discovered semi-recently those vibrations are in lockstep with the peafowl's head feathers that they used to think were just for show, but mm-hmm. now they realize they vibrate at the same intensity and that they can actually, you know, sort of feel when those tail feathers are vibrating in their direction through their head feathers.
8: For the entire peacock episode and everything else in the Stuff You Should Know universe, open the free iHeart app, search Stuff, and listen now.
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34: Hey, it's Blazer. Memorial Day is this weekend, the real start to summer. It's happening whether waistband is ready or not. And look, I'm pro cookout. Burger, dog, cold drink, somebody burning chicken and calling it grilled. Fantastic. That's not the issue. The issue is starting another summer feeling like you're hiding in your own clothes. Been there, didn't love it. Awaken 180 changed that for me. I lost 40 pounds, and I didn't do it by becoming a monk or eating steamed punishment. punishment 3 times a day, and I definitely didn't do it by adding another medication. Awaken 180 gave me the full game plan, a coach to adjustments, and a way to lose weight while still living like a human being. So here's the blunt version. Summer's basically here. The pictures are coming. The cookouts are coming. 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

0: Welcome back to the program. It's the Vicki McKenna Show. So this is not a small thing. Although it hasn't been, the press on it hasn't been as accurate as it should be. And that's on the commutation of the sentence of Tina Peters in Colorado. We'll get to that in a sec, though. You have another chance to win $1,000. The word is rich, R-I-C-H, rich. 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You can have it till 10:55. So the reason I'm saying the Tina Peters story is a big story, and it's not being reported accurately, is they're making it sound like Tina Peters did something wrong. She did go to prison, but she went to prison for trying to assure election integrity. They flipped the script on her. She didn't have a deep well of cash that she could rely on, and she went to prison for trying to make sure that people weren't cheating using absentee ballots. Now, lots of people tried to do that across the country in 2020. And a lot of people were targeted for prosecution. And then a lot of people just said obvious things like there were illegal votes that were cast and counted. And those people, some of them were sued. Some of them were disbarred. Some of them are still dealing with it in Wisconsin. Jim Troupas is one of them, who said, we found 50,000 illegal votes in Wisconsin. We're not saying that people faked it. There were legal votes in Wisconsin. And for what you uncovered as Trump's campaign recount attorney, you're being prosecuted for 10 felonies. I want to talk about this case because it's getting lost. This ongoing lawfare is getting lost. And to have Tina Peters be brushed off as just, you know, Jared Polis being sympathetic to a 70-year-old lady, and there's nothing more to this story, is going to make it so that we can't talk about you or Jeff Clark or John Eastman or anybody else.
1: Well, that's certainly true. Good morning, Vicki. It's distressing, not just on an individual level, but, you know, for the country as a whole, that 2020, we never got closure on. And the Democrats get this because they're still all over it. I mean, they're all over it. And, you know, around the country, you know, they are continuing to prosecute people on the other side to use the judicial system to destroy people. And then that sends a message to others who might want to participate, not to participate.
0: Right.
1: The problem on an individual level, it's been horrific for me and my family. And you know that because we talk about it both on and off the air, that this despicable attorney general, truly despicable, evil, rotten person, he and his minions, his assistants who are prosecuting this case, know absolutely, unequivocally, that what we did in Wisconsin, one, exposed huge problems in the system, and two, that I was a lawyer, just a lawyer, providing legal advice. I'm being prosecuted, mind you, Vicki, for the electors casting an alternate ballot. That has been done at least 10 other times in American history. It is provided for in the statute. 3 times, the Attorney General's office opined that alternative electors was the correct legal strategy. The Wisconsin Election Commission unanimously held that it was legal and no one should be prosecuted. But on the eve of Biden running for president, in June of 2 years ago, he was ordered by his former partners at Perkins Coie. He's a partner at Perkins Coie. He represented Hillary Clinton. And he was ordered by the Biden people to, if you want a future, you need to prosecute troop us in Wisconsin. Right. And so he did. And now you have a gutless members of the judiciary, including two members of the Supreme Court, who a state Supreme Court, who called me a racist, who openly went after me, not just on the bench, but afterwards, who were held by the Judicial Commission to have violated the code of ethics for judges. We asked them to recuse themselves from hearing our case. They refused without comment. We didn't do anything wrong. We're going to sit on your case. Right. Guys, I want you to think about for a second, every listener, if someone calls you a rotten tool, a racist, from the bench, and then did it again in podcasts, and then was admonished by other judges, Democrat judges, would you think that they could give a fair ruling? I mean, let's be honest. I mean, let's see, just a little. The appearance of impropriety, that's the legal term for it looks like crap. It's so obvious. There isn't a lawyer in this state who wouldn't honestly say they have to recuse. They didn't 3 weeks ago.
0: These charges shouldn't be brought. We're at trying to get judges to recuse because they hate your guts and they're willing to rig the system against you. That's our Wisconsin Supreme Court. They hate your guts. They're willing to rig the system against you. They hate your guts because you represented Trump. Like, we should make
1: because
0: that.
1: I represented
0: they
1: Trump.
0: They don't hate your guts because you're a mean guy. They hate your guts because you were Trump's campaign recount attorney for a short period of time in 2020. But that's, so we're at recusals. We should start with Josh Call, who is running for attorney general. And for the life of me, I do not know why the Eric Toney campaign will not bring this up. And I'm just going to say this out loud. If the Eric Toney campaign does not get political in this race, they are going to lose. Because Josh Call is willing to get so political, he's willing to put an innocent guy in prison. All right? Get on the politics, please. Okay. The charges themselves are BS. You didn't represent the electors. You didn't even represent the electors.
1: Yeah, I provided advice to the president. This is all public. I provided advice to the president, and that's it. And the president and others then advised their electors, the electors of the party, that they would like them to do something. Then the electors made their decision based on the advice they got from
0: their attorneys,
1: one of the most important election lawyers in the state. So, and the attorney general, on December the 1st, 2020, specifically in a pleading to the state Supreme Court, said, you need alternate electors, you can preserve your rights. Then did the same thing on December 13th to the WEC, did the same thing a year later to the Wisconsin Election Commission, but none of that matters because they're in Dane County and they just assume all we have to do is bring a case in Dane County against Trump, we win.
0: And they're right.
1: They know that. I mean, they know a lawyer who's practiced for five decades representing Republicans and Democrats. I represented judges. I represented governors. I represented state legislators. I represented the National Party. I represented every presidential campaign since 1984. That I would do something illegal? Are you out of? I mean, it's preposterous. But it takes honesty and independence from judges who will find that if they vote for me, their families will be doxxed. They will never get reelected. Their phones will ring off the hook. They will be vilified and run off the bench.
0: Because people are psychos. Yeah.
1: Right. But because, are they psychos or just communists in the truest form? I mean, the other side is at war. They will do anything. That's why they will destroy a lifetime of work with me and not bat an eye. Because for them, the end result justifies it. Again, your audience can ask any lawyer in the state what they thought of me before November of 2020. And every one of those lawyers will say, that was a great lawyer. He was what we want to be. And that's not because I'm something special. It's because I tried to be a good lawyer for 40-some years. Then I represent one client. I give advice to that client as required by the law. And now I am indicted. They went after my children. They went after my family. They went after my cousins. They've gone after me. I have faced, people listen to this, I have faced 17 separate legal actions for giving advice to a client during a presidential campaign. Not doing anything. I didn't fill out a ballot. I didn't do anything. I provided legal advice. Now, you think about that the next time you face a civil or criminal case. And you think about the fact that you could, in Dane County, that you could have criminal charges brought against your lawyer for having given you confidential private advice.
0: Well, but here's the thing. Confidential private lawful advice.
1: Yeah.
0: It wasn't illegal advice. It wasn't like you're saying, listen, you know, we can plot here and we can, you know, commit crimes. That wasn't it. Again, and let's just be clear what you're being prosecuted for. So in the main, you're being prosecuted because you were Trump's lawyer and you found 50,000 votes that were illegally cast in Wisconsin. Nobody disputes that, by the way. Biden's team didn't dispute it. Nobody disputes that. There were 50,000, give or take a couple, votes that were cast illegally in 2020 in Wisconsin. According to Wisconsin election law, 50,000 votes were illegal. Somewhere around 50,000, I'm rounding. So that's number one, why you're being prosecuted. Because you've got Todd Blanchout over the weekend talking about investigating all of the states where there were illegal votes. Okay, so, oh no, they need to get ahead of that. How do they do that? By villainizing you. But how can they villainize you? Because nobody disputed the work you did on the recount. Nobody disputes that alternative electors are totally legal. But Jim, you weren't their lawyer. You didn't give advice to alternative electors.
1: I didn't even give advice to them.
0: You didn't talk to them. You didn't draft a document. You didn't have them sign anything. You didn't give advice to them. You were not their lawyer. You weren't talking to their lawyer and telling their lawyer to give them advice. You're being prosecuted for things, totally legal things, mind you, but things other people did and other people said. That's a fact, ladies and gentlemen. And shame on WKOW, WISC, WMTV, Fox 47, Journal Sentinel, Wisconsin State Journal, Capital Times, everyone for refusing to say that. That's what's happening here. So that the outcome of the 2026 midterms, Derek Van Orden's seat, Brian Stiles' seat, Tom Tiffany's race, Eric Toney's race, so that all of that can be under the umbrella of January 6th and election denial. That's what it's for. So if you got to be destroyed in the process of maybe increasing turnout in Madison and Milwaukee by a half a point, so be it. That's what this is. And that's why I'm so mad that to this day, local media, you've gotten great coverage from the Wall Street Journal, Newsmax, you know, some of the great bloggers out there, but nothing from where you need it, which is the state of Wisconsin.
1: Right. And we don't hide any of this. I mean, I call upon people to understand. I get that when you represent clients that might be disfavored, some people might not understand it, but surely every Republican, surely Eric Toney, and who's running for Attorney General, understands that representing a client who is disfavored is the highest calling a lawyer can do. I mean, they didn't come to Jim Troupas in 2020 because he was their first choice. I was not their first choice. They went to every national law firm that had, I was retired. They came to me because no lawyers had the guts to raise legitimate issues. Remember, when I say legitimate, three members of our state Supreme Court voted that the election should be overturned. Three, not one, not two, three. And then the other side didn't say we were wrong. They just said, oh, you should have brought it sooner. Well, I went with his lawyer sooner, so I couldn't have done that. That's nuance to the ultimate point here. They had to do and continue, they will continue to do to people like me what they must in order to win elections that they don't deserve to win. And that's the ultimate test here. And so by keeping good lawyers away from courts to represent them, and it wouldn't matter, frankly, most of the time in Dane County. And I have defended the Dane County bench. I was a member. But this is foolishness. Again, ask any lawyer in the state reviewing JamesJudgeTrupas.com. Look at JudgeTrupas.com. Look at the pleadings. Ask any lawyer to look at them and ask them, is this a legitimate prosecution? 100% of them will say no. Some of them will have to say no quietly because they don't even know that. Everybody knows this case is unbelievable stupidity. But it's not stupid if your objective isn't just to put me in jail. Your objective is far bigger than that.
0: Right. But they will put you in jail. These are felony charges. They
1: I will have go to jail for the rest of my life. This is not small. I will die in jail.
0: Yes. They're conjured, contrived felony charges based on behavior you never engaged in with people you didn't represent. Okay, that's what they're doing. They're calling the alternative electors forgers, but they're claiming that even though you had nothing to do with them, you're the guy who should go down for now recasting, drafting alternate electors, which has happened and must happen to contest an election. You're the guy who's got to go down.
1: Not once. Yeah.
0: You got to go down for it, even though you didn't represent them, you didn't give them advice. You didn't draft the document. You didn't do any of that stuff. That's the crazy thing. So I am out here now that Eric Toney has the endorsement of the Republican Party of Wisconsin. He got the endorsement this weekend. And congratulations. It is time for you, Eric Toney, to get political. Do you want to beat this guy? Because if he could put you in jail, he would. He would. If he could put Rebecca Bradley or Dan Kelly or Annette Ziegler in jail, they would do it. They would do it. I mean, that's the thing that blows my mind. Get political. Fight for our people so that the next time someone has to represent an unpopular client, they don't have to worry whether or not they're going to find themselves on the receiving end of criminal charges.
1: It's a very different thing. When you wake up every morning thinking, I'm going to not see my grandchildren again.
0: Right.
1: I am going to lose everything I worked for. All of my retirement, all of that's gone. Because I chose to be a good lawyer. That's all I did, was chose to be a good lawyer. As I have tried to do, as my father did, as my brother did, as my whole family has done for 6 or 7 decades. And it didn't matter, and it doesn't matter to a despicable gutter dweller like the Attorney General Josh Call. He doesn't care. If he gets elected, that's fine. You know, he's rich. He doesn't care. Perkins Coie's calling the shot. The left is calling the shot. And sadly, we have members of our state Supreme Court who have openly said they hate me, but they're still going to sit on a case. I just pray we get one judge, one honest judge here to end this fiasco. And I also pray that the Justice Department comes in here and starts going after these despicable characters that have done this to me and other people. I mean, we got a guy in Beloit, Mr. Wade, who's facing jail time because he exposed the system of vote. Think about that. There's a guy who didn't even vote. He didn't do anything. He simply exposed a system where multiple people could get ballots. And for that, the Attorney General was willing to literally prosecute him bankrupt him and ultimately seek jail time for him. But that is, again, you can't make this up in a communist country, but you're in Dane County and you're in a state where the attorney general has to play to his far left base.
0: And you're
1: that's
0: in America.
1: That's what he's done.
0: Yeah.
1: Yeah. And that's what he's done. And I happen to be one person that he's come after. Again, it's not a pity party for me, but it's a pity party for the country and for the Republicans. And if they don't fight this stuff, if for example, we aren't able to raise the funds to fight this, the next guy won't do what I did, which was to attempt to defend an election, which everyone now concedes 2020 was a cluster.
0: By the way, Todd Blanche is flat out saying that Todd Blanche, the Attorney General of the United States, is flat out saying 2020 was stolen. We need to take a break.
1: He used my term, rigged.
0: Rigged, he sure did. He sure did. On Maria Bartiromo. Thank you for joining me on the program today, Jim. I appreciate it.
1: Thank you, Vicki. JudgeTrupas.com. Please look at it. There's a lot there.
0: JudgeTrupas.com. 100% of the information we were just talking about is there. We need to take a break on the Vicki McKenna Show. I'll be right back.
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14: I just instantly started freaking out, yelling to the world, what's going on? 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I mean, I'm out in the middle of nowhere. 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
11: From the frozen woods of Maine to the mountains of Montana, from an archery opener gone wrong in Wisconsin to a father's last walk through the Minnesota deer woods. 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
13: 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And all it was off.
11: 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Blood Trails.
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15: Morning, some rain, 69 in Madison, a pile of burning clothes, starting a fire at an encampment near the Monona Terrace. Crews were called to the scene on John Nolan Drive around 10:30 yesterday morning. No injuries were reported and no nearby buildings were damaged. The beer that made Milwaukee famous is being retired. Pabst is ending production of Schlitz after 177 years.

0: hours. 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My energy is way up, and it even spiced up things between me and the missus.
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2: All right, welcome back to the program. It's the Vicki McKenna Show. We're going to go over some stories you may have missed because the media has. How about, for instance, a Soros-funded, Soros-handpicked prosecutor being grilled on Capitol Hill for his sanctuary policies that showed him giving preferential treatment to violent illegal aliens? Anyone know about that story? Tim Graham, Media Research Center and Newsbusters.org, joins me. We'll start with that one. You have a guy who has overtly treated illegal alien violent offenders better than other people in the justice system because that's what he was told to do. And you wouldn't even know that story existed because there really wasn't much coverage of it at all.
3: Yeah, basically none. I mean, some could easily say, oh, this isn't a national story. Well, when the district attorney from Fairfax County, which is here in the Northern Virginia suburbs of D.C., very large, very populous county, stuffed with federal bureaucrats, they can say that's not a national story. Well, that's like saying, well, George Floyd, that isn't that just a Minnesota story? You know, I mean, they always make local stories national when they want them to be national. And in this case, obviously, yes, the Republicans have made this point about these Soros-funded prosecutors. We have done work here at Newsbusters, special reports on the Soros-funded prosecutors. They're not just backed by Soros when they run for election. They take orders from Team Soros about the way they're supposed to run their counties. And here, Steve Descano, time and again, you have this story of Stephanie Minter, who's just minding her own business at a bus stop and is mercilessly stabbed to death by an illegal alien who's had 30 other run-ins with law enforcement. You just say, what is on earth is going on in Fairfax County? Well, Stephanie Minter is never going to be Renee Good. Right. You know, that's the way that this works.
2: Stephanie Minter did nothing but stand there and was murdered by a guy who got a sweetheart deal from a Soros prosecutor. Renee Good rammed her car at an ICE agent and died.
3: Yeah.
2: You know? But we know one person's name. We don't know another person's name. By the way, while you were talking, let's just talk about this. There are right now a minimum of 75 George Soros funded and directed prosecutors in America's largest cities and counties, 75 DAs that have been bought by George Soros, and they are in large to medium large communities like Fairfax County. That's certainly huge.
3: We could start with Alvin Bragg in Manhattan. Alvin Bragg, who went after the president, or went after Donald Trump when he wasn't president, after he was president. But I mean, this kind of underlines it, and that is in a lot of these places, whether it's San Francisco or New York City or here in Fairfax County, it is the notion of going soft on crime, and especially soft on crime when committed by illegal aliens. And we all know, yes, we know what they want to treat as news, which is ICE is evil. ICE is the villain. ICE is lawless. I mean, the law enforcement agency is lawless. That's where we get everything upside down and Orwellian, from the defund the police people inside our media. ICE is lawless and the illegal alien is not lawless. Try to make any sense of that whatsoever, but that is sort of the ethic. So, yes, Renee Good resisting ICE is a hero, and an utterly non-political person getting stabbed at a bus stop, you know, she doesn't get to be a hero. She doesn't even get to be discussed. You know, Lake and Riley, you know, you can make a list of all these people raped and murdered by an illegal immigrant. We're not going to talk about that because we want all of our illegal immigrants on the news to be valedictorians.
2: Yeah, they are, though, aren't they? We've got another one. Let's talk about illegal aliens. That's why there's zero coverage of all the pedos on the Disney cruise. We're not going to talk about the pedos on the Disney cruise. We're talking about all the nifty, nice things that Disney's doing. But we're not going to. This was a huge story. Does anybody know about that story? Not unless your Aunt Edie was sharing it on her Facebook page, you know, from somebody she saw who posted about it, something she saw on X. You know, I mean, the Disney pedo story. They're illegal aliens. They ran a pedo ring on Disney cruises.
3: It was a local story in San Diego, but, you know, as we can always demonstrate, because ABC does this all the time, on Good Morning America, they did like 14 minutes of coverage of their upfront presentation to ad agencies, kissing their own ass about all the great things they were going to be doing in the new season. You know, this is supposedly a news program, Good Morning America, but it's not. Oftentimes, the Good Morning America slides into this, and now the new features at the Disney park in Florida, or the Disney park in California, or Disney in China, wherever, they take their own precious time and promote themselves. But when there's a story that's negative about Disney, they're not interested in, they're not going to touch it. And sadly, this is one of those things, Vicky, where you kind of wish that the other networks would be like, let's screw our competitor and play this up. And that they all act like a little protection racket.
2: Yeah, it's just if they're not telling the story on the, and we can do this all day long. That's why, you know, no matter what, Newsbusters and Media Research Center will always have to employ people. So I think you've got job security because of this, Tim. But if they're not telling the story, just flat out not telling the story. I just talked about this. They are not telling the story of my friend Jim Troupas. They're telling it incorrectly. So the rare times you do see a story about him, it's told incorrectly. But that's the other thing, is that we'll just completely manipulate the narrative. Like, and this is on Newsbusters. I encourage everyone to sign up for all the Newsbusters alerts just from over the weekend. Did you know that the reason why Cuba sucks is because the United States has plunged it into darkness? We're the reason why communism has killed Cuba, that the United States has plunged it into darkness. I mean, that's all the networks did that. It's like someone wrote it out and said, here, just like Gaza genocide, someone wrote it out and said, here, and that becomes the narrative. January 6th, insurrection. Someone wrote it down here, and you will not tolerate anything that disturbs that narrative. Busting through it is next to impossible. In fact, I tried to grok. How can you circumvent the lock that the American media has on information? And it was, and honestly, you know what? Grok told me, go on Blue Sky or Mastodon. I crap you negative.
3: Oh, no.
2: I'm not kidding. Even Elon Musk's AI has been locked down by the information gatekeepers.
3: Well, somebody let something down. Grok should be telling you to stick on X, not their competitors.
2: Right?
3: Not that Blue Sky is much of a competitor. I mean, that is a funny website. I do have a little account on there just because I want to see what like NPR and PBS are saying to their own fanboys. But that is a liberal bubble. Like, I could never get that interested in the parlors because it's just one side talking to each other. And that's lovely for a while. But it's like, no, I want to get in and fight with people. So I'm sticking with X so I can say, here's where you're wrong, Brian Stelter.
2: Exactly. But again, that was what the solution for it was. We'll go on the left wing, closed echo chambers and echo chambers. And that'll be your circumventing the juggernaut of the mainstream press. Look, we don't even have coverage on the communist mayor in California working for the CCP. An elected mayor is working directly for the CCP. I had to find that one on local media that got popped by conservative influencers on X, or I wouldn't know about that. I saw it on Red State. I think I saw a note on Newsbusters, but otherwise that story doesn't exist either. Doesn't exist.
3: Well, that was that was something that you know, that we get from X, and that was people were making fun because NBCNews.com did a story about the communist spy who is the mayor in California is going to lead to anti-Asian discrimination and violence.
2: You can't. Anti-Asian discrimination and violence, also known as anybody of Asian American descent who applies to medical school because they can't get in.
3: Yeah.
2: That's, well, I mean, by the way, I love anti-Asian. Everyone talking about anti-Asian. You're anti-Asian. No, you are. You're the one not letting the smartest people in the class into med school and law school. You're the people who are doing that, not us.
3: And they always go right back to the playbook of COVID. Is you people all wrongly blame China? What? I don't think so. Well, look again at the lab leak there, people.
2: Yeah, but, you know, as long as it's the CCP, we are all about the Asian people. But if it's not the CCP that we are defending, then Asian people are white people. That's how the left is, by the way. And, it'd be nice if someone actually said that out loud in the mainstream press.
3: Well, and this is the funny part is, yes, they would basically say that when the Trump administration was saying, we want to allow Asians to get to their natural point of merit in these systems, that was white nationalism.
2: It was. Sorry to say.
3: Oh, I'm sorry. I thought it was the yellow peril. I'm all confused now.
2: But that's the thing. It doesn't make sense and it's not supposed to. And that cognitive dissonance that gets created is what makes people just go to their camps. So that's why no one on the left can have a debate. That's why they just drop bombs. And then if you try to confront them, they walk away screaming fascist. And they feel good about themselves for doing that. They feel good about their ignorance because it's gotten so bad. The narrative has been reinforced so often that's where we are in the United States. So you have Todd Blanche. This is a gigantic story. Todd Blanche goes on Maria Bartiromo over the weekend and he says, Maria, of course the 2020 election was rigged. We know it was rigged. It takes time to put these cases together. Here's what we're doing. The Russia collusion hoax was 100% crap. People won Pulitzer Prizes on it. And we've known that, Tim. You and I have known that for years, almost 10 years. But it's irrelevant because my next door neighbor is still going to tell me that January 6th was an insurrection and Donald Trump was bought and paid for by Putin.
3: Well, and that's always the funniest part is when you compare 2016 to 2020. And that is if you're going to get up on a high horse and say, how dare you deny the 2020 election? It's like, you spent the previous 4 years saying that Donald Trump wasn't really elected, that he was installed by the Russians. I mean, that's the problem. And they dogged Trump's entire 4 years with the Russian collusion in the same way that now they're dogging Trump's second term with Epstein. The Epstein collusion hoax is now the dominant thing. And that we had this Saturday Night Live cold open skit where Will Ferrell's like, hey, Donald, we're such buddies, you and me, the ghost of Epstein. When Epstein couldn't stand Trump, they got in a big fight over some house, the real estate deal. And Trump's all over the Epstein files because Epstein's like sending around all his Trump-loathing things with links to left-wing websites. You know, that's what the Epstein files are, is Epstein raging against Trump.
2: Yes, and we don't want to talk about Reid Hoffman, the key funder of Democratic politics in Wisconsin, who was a close personal confidant of one Jeffrey Epstein. But we don't talk about that. And that's why, by the way, the Will Ferrell skit wasn't funny. It's not funny because everyone knows that this is it's the same thing as the platitude. The idiot leftist is screaming at you while you're trying to debate that person and then concludes with you're nothing but a neo-Nazi fascist.
3: And but they also support from the river to the sea, Palestine shall be free.
2: Well, but they also support the SPLC. Just, you're a neo-Nazi fascist, you know, not the ones we want to give money to. The other ones, the bad ones. Tim Graham, thank you for jumping on the program today.
3: Sure.
2: And we'll take a break from Media Research Center and Newsbusters. We'll be right back.
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24: Will not be allowed at his murder trial. I'm Dave Anthony, Fox News. A judge ruled this morning in the state court in New York. Prosecutors cannot use some of the items police found in Mangione's backpack when he was questioned.
25: Hey.
5: back, the cell phone that he had, his passport, his wallet, and a computer chip.
24: However, Fox's Eric Shawn reports from outside that court in New York City, the gun found in the backpack and Mangione's journal detailing his anti-healthcare views can be evidence at trial. They were found in a search at the police station after Mangione's arrest.
5: The red dye will be allowed in and the weapon will be allowed in. So obviously the judge has ruled that that was a legal search at the police station.
24: Now a different legal case. Attorneys for President Trump filed a motion today in Florida to withdraw his $10 billion lawsuit against the IRS over leaks of his tax returns.
8: The court filing does not mention any settlement between President Trump and the IRS. However, ABC News reported last week a potential deal would create a $1.7 billion fund to settle accusations of wrongful investigations and prosecutions. President Trump and many of his allies have long accused the Biden administration of weaponizing the Justice Department against political enemies.
24: That's Fox's Jared Halpern of the White House. The president has just posted another rant against what he calls the fake media's coverage of the Iran conflict today after warning on Truth Social that Iran has to act fast to make a deal and the clock's ticking.
11: We understand, according to regional sources, that President Trump has been presented with a variety of options, and these would likely include going after the remaining leadership of the Iranian regime and also a variety of other targets, going after the storage facilities where they still have a variety of missiles in underground areas.
24: Fox's Trey Ingston, Tel Aviv. 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
18: Report for the husband of a missing Beaver Dam woman. The Dodge County Sheriff's Office announcing today that 43-year-old Aaron Nelson has been arrested in connection with the disappearance of his 42-year-old wife, Alexis. The pending charges, first-degree murder and hiding a corpse. Alexis's family says they last had contact with her in May of last year. A statewide missing person alert was sent out last November. Now, the sheriff's office says because the case is now in court, they will not be releasing further details. At the pump, AAA putting the national average today at $4.51 a gallon here in Wisconsin. We're a penny higher at $4.52 a gallon. That is a drop of a penny from yesterday. Diesel in Wisconsin today is at $5.79 a gallon. That's also a drop of a penny from yesterday. A bipartisan plan to spend some of Wisconsin's budget surplus on property tax relief and school funding collapsed just days after it was introduced last week by Governor Evers and Republican legislative leaders. UW La Crosse political science professor Anthony Chergowski weighs in on what he thinks went wrong.
21: Had Evers bought in Democratic lawmakers to the negotiation, it's quite possible that he would have got more buy-in from legislative leaders within his own party. That would have been necessary to pass the bill.
18: The bill did pass the assembly, but every Democrat and three Republicans in the Senate voted against it. Have you ever heard of a mesoscale convective vortex? Well, that apparently was behind the deluge of rain and stormy weather that moved through Dane County late yesterday morning. Meteorologists with the National Weather Service say the vortex pulled up moist air from Illinois. Our forecast today, partly sunny, chance for showers and storms. We'll see a high of 78.
23: 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Just enter this nationwide keyword on our website, Bills. That's Bills. Enter it now.
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36: To the 1980s era Pizza Huts. If any of you remember going there and visiting with your families back in those days, nostalgia is running rampant. We might have some fun with that. But we begin with Louisiana results, setting the table for what is going to happen in the primaries going forward. And I would just say this, Buck. There has been a big discussion point about to what extent is Trump still the head of the Republican Party? What is his overall support? I would say we've gotten two pretty clear-cut results so far that suggest President Trump is still by far leading the Republican Party when it comes to decisions, even as he begins the backstretch of his second term soon. Buck, we had in Indiana, basically the state senators who refused to redistrict. Almost all of them lost their jobs, and the races weren't particularly close. And then on Saturday in Louisiana, President Trump suggested, endorsed, thoroughly campaigned for Julia Letlow. And not only did she win the overall early vote, there's a runoff, and she's going to be the next senator from Louisiana. Let me just put it that way. But significantly, I believe this was the first time since 2012 that an incumbent United States senator lost his primary in the early goings, the primary, not even the general election. And that was Senator Cassidy, who we've had on this program quite a few times. Trump mobilized against him, and he didn't even make the runoff on the Republican Party side. He came in third overall. His political career, I would venture, probably over. Why does that matter? The next real target for President Trump has been Representative Thomas Massey, Kentucky, in the 4th Congressional District. President Trump has decided that he wants him out. He is supporting his opponent in this race, and Ed Gallrein. This is going to be another one to really pay attention to. on Kalshi and in Poly Market. Gallerine over the weekend surged to favored in this race in the prediction markets. So we'll see, Buck, if President Trump can go 3 for 3 in terms of his targets in the Republican Party in primary season. And we say early, go vote Alabama, Georgia, Idaho, Kentucky, Oregon, Pennsylvania. Tomorrow is your primary. Go select good candidates that could win in the general election.
4: Primaries matter. They matter even more in many ways in red states, certainly than I think a lot of people realize, because if you get complacent, you know, I see all these people that live in red states and they'll say, oh, our senator is a rhino, or our congressman is a, you know, is a backstabber when it comes to the Trump agenda. And I go, well, who'd you vote for in the primary? And then, oh, I don't know. I didn't vote. I only vote in the general. I vote Republican in the general. Right. You go, okay, well, you're going to make sure that you keep the rhinos. You're like the keeper of the rhinos if you were in a red state, and I guess that would be a rhino keeper, a red state where you don't actually vote in the primary. So I got a few things that we see from this. One is we're entering this election season very soon, very quickly. And two, Trump still has a whole lot of sway on the GOP side of things. Even though he's not on the ballot, certainly on the primary side, MAGA can organize and have its voice be heard in very meaningful ways that shape the trajectory of the overall election and with it, of course, the Congress. So we are here in almost in June, and Clay, this midterm season is going to be, remember, in the summer, we get a little bit of that lull. And then in August, you have all these members of Congress going home, and there'll be some town halls, and some of them will get booed at, and some of them will say stupid things. And we'll talk about that on radio, but it goes very rapidly.
36: It does. And again, we will see what happens with the race in Kentucky with Thomas Massey. That then, to me, Buck, is kind of the turn the page at that point in time. I don't think President Trump has really come after anybody else in the Republican primaries. And we will see whether Massey ends up winning or not. And then I think the question is going to turn into, at 2 p.m., we're going to talk with Derek Dooley. He's running in Georgia. To me, the question then becomes, we know Mike Rogers is going to be the nominee in Michigan. I believe we know Michelle Tafoya is going to be the nominee in Minnesota. We know who the nominee is going to be in New Hampshire. We know that our friend in Michael Whatley is going to be the nominee in North Carolina. Do any of these guys that are challenging Democrats have the ability to punch through? And then, look, I mean, the Senate battleground of John Husted in Ohio, we're going to figure out who the winner is in Texas, what happens in Iowa, and how does Susan Collins do? I mean, there's a big battleground that in the next couple of weeks is going to officially be locked in, and we will just see what ends up happening as all of this plays out going forward. So, primary season, Alabama's got to pick a new senator. Because we've got Tommy Tuberville, who's going to be leaving. Marsha Blackburn is going to be the next governor in Tennessee. So there will be a new senator being picked there before long. A lot of different moving parts. And this is officially, I think, the time when we start to get a feel for what turnout's going to look like. And I know people out there who say, okay, President Trump, his approval rating is 40%, I think, in the Real Clear Politics average. Every Democrat in America has a lower approval rating, basically, than President Trump. So this is going to be a double hater midterm election. Traditionally, the party in power does not do well in these elections, but Democrats are even less popular in many ways as a party than Republicans are. There's just, again, I think uniquely, this is a double hater environment where lots of people are unhappy. And the number one thing that people are unhappy about is cost, which has skyrocketed since Joe Biden allowed inflation to go to 9%, thanks to his crazy amount of money that he spent in the first year and a half that he came into office. So that, to me, is the biggest storyline out there. What will turnout look like? But there's some really encouraging numbers from California that the number of Republican ballots is through the roof relative to historic averages And that would suggest there's lots of motivation to go out and vote for Steve Hilton, Chad Bianco, Spencer Pratt in that primary that is coming up in June. So, again, to me, in the next 2.5 weeks, we're going to get a pretty good snapshot of where the actual American electorate is, not what we are forecasting them to be, but where they actually are. And those primaries tomorrow, I think the Massey result will be the third significant how much sway does Trump still have in the Republican Party result.
4: Massey getting a lot of attention from leftists, which is something that does not sit well, I think, with a lot of people. Meaning, I should say, support from leftists.
36: Yes.
4: A lot of the very worst people are very pro-Massey right now. Now, I understand that's perhaps a shorthand for whether or not you support someone or not, you know, well, is, but it's a pretty good shorthand. I think there's something to be said for all of a sudden the people who want to see the worst things in America are going to bat for Massey in a big way. And I think it's just because they view him as part of the dissension among MAGA.
36: Yes. And also, I think it's just, again, the number one, what Democrats stand for is whatever, they're against whatever Donald Trump likes. And so Donald Trump is against Massey. And so a lot of people who otherwise would disagree with Massey on a very many different fronts have decided because Trump is opposed to him, they are in favor of him. So again, I think we are going to really kind of see some significant income impact, and we'll have a significant idea of what's going forward. Let me also add this. I didn't even mention this as one of the stories that we're following. President Trump has got a meeting tomorrow, Buck, with his national security advisory team, and it seems like he is inclined to begin strikes anew on Iran. Now, to be fair, President Trump negotiates as a wizard might in many different ways, and so he has both made Iran think, hey, we're not going to strike you, and then struck them, lulled them into sleep. And maybe on the flip side, he is making them think now, hey, I'm going to strike in an effort to try to get some form of deal done. But I am inclined more so than not that we are moving in a direction where we may well see more strikes coming sooner rather than later. I don't know where you are on trying to forecast things. And again, predicting President Trump in times of negotiation can sometimes be difficult, but it feels to me like he is moving towards potentially engaging in new strikes.
4: How are you feeling about the whole situation, Captain Optimism? Market's still very high. Gas prices are still high. People are getting annoyed at me. I was getting a lot of messages over the weekend saying I sound too sour about it. I'm not sour about it. I'm trusting in Trump on this one. He's got a clock. He's working with it. Let's see. But, you know, it's we're moving the timeline back a little bit. It's a little bit of I'm going to fix the Russia-Ukraine war in one day, which he said. And I was like, I don't think it's going to be one day. Same thing here. It's not a one-day deal.
36: My inclination, depending on what is so-called in where the nuclear dust is right now, to what extent is it or is it not seizable, my inclination is to try to get some form of result in a positive way. Declare victory, let things calm down in terms of oil and gas prices for the midterm. As soon as the midterm is over, if you think there's more work to do, rain down holy hell on them. I don't think there's anything that Iran is going to be capable of now in June, July, August, September, October. So if you could get transit restored in some way on the Strait of Hormuz, I think oil and gas prices come back down. I think people are more positively disposed for the midterm. Having said that, I also understand everybody who says, hey, we've done 70% of the work. Let's go ahead and finish the job right now. Now, that gets into what does finish the job actually mean, right? My general position has been, if you can somehow seize the nuclear dust, prove that they had it, and bring it out of Iran, that is a clear victory. It's hard to argue against that being a slam dunk. Question is, can you get it? And how long does that take?
4: So I still think you're pretty optimistic. So that's good. And I think
36: I am. Look, stock market's at record highs and unemployment has remained low. What I'm concerned about right now is oil and gas prices are too high. And right now you're starting to see that translate into interest rates. So interest rates, because inflation has gone up, interest rates on mortgages, interest rates on car loans, on credit card, they are creeping back up at a level that has not been seen for a while. I want interest rates lower. I want everybody having lower mortgage rates, and that is directly connected in many ways to the price of oil and gas. So we need to get oil and gas prices back sooner rather than later. If I were asked right now, I would say declare a short-term victory, let things kind of get back to normal, let the midterms happen, and then really go to town.
4: Look, every family sending kids off to college later this summer should include this item from Sabre. 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
7: 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I'm Michelle McPhee, and in my new podcast, Kingdom of Fraud, I'm unraveling the strangest criminal alliance I've ever reported on. 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

0: Welcome back into Clay and Buck. Some good news over the weekend. I was very happy to see that. Don't let the haters tell you otherwise. I love when there is good news to share with all of you, especially about politics. And so here's what we've got. The Supreme Court has rejected Virginia Democrats' attempt to restore the congressional map that would have given basically the whole state over to Democrats. So the court came down with the order. Was this a 9-0, actually? I'm trying to find that right now.
1: Well, there was no dissent. So sometimes it's a little bit difficult to, the way that these appeals work, it may not be reviewed by the entire 9-member aspect of the court, but no one dissented to the Supreme Court choosing not to take up this case. So that is, in many ways, I think, indicative. It's not officially 9-0, but no dissent means, I think sometimes, Buck, 4 or 5, and trust me, there's all sorts of different aspects of Supreme Court jurisprudence that are followed through. A lot of times these appeals have a particular person who reviews them, and they're reviewed by a less than the majority of the court. But the fact that there was no dissent to the decision not to take this up is indicative that it may well have been a 9-0 decision. And I know everybody's pointing out how polarized the Supreme Court is, but remember, the Supreme Court has issued a lot of decisions that have slapped down the crazy left-wing element of the country. Most memorably, everybody I know forgets this and doesn't want to talk about it. Remember the Colorado Supreme Court said President Trump was not eligible to appear on their ballot? 4-3. Yeah. And it went to the Supreme Court, and the Supreme Court came back 9-0 and said, basically, the Democrats on the Colorado Supreme Court are crazy. When you get 9-0'd, when there's no dissent to a decision, it kind of points out how ridiculous the argument was in many ways. And I think that's what has happened now with the Virginia Supreme Court situation, where this thing has blown up in the face of the Democrat Party in a way that I think even stunned a lot of Democrats. We'll talk about that when we come back a bit more on the ongoing situation in Iran, of course. But in the meantime, we're about a month out from Father's Day. 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
25: There were moments where Manny would assume the role of undercover police officer.
21: My father's never-ending string of lies ultimately broke apart my family. And at 15 years old, I completely cut him out of my life. That was 24 years ago. But I just had a son of my own, and it brought back tons of memories of my childhood, along with tons of questions I wanted answered. How did my father become the scheming mastermind? Was he like this with everyone? And is it possible, after all these years, he's actually changed? I have no idea where he lives or what he's

0: Welcome back in, Clay Travis, Buck Sexton Show. We are rolling through so many different stories that we are catching up with. I have not spent very much time on this. We mentioned it, but I will say this Murdoch trial, Buck, lead story all weekend on Fox News. So right now they are carrying live a press conference that murder trial conviction has been tossed out. Sometimes I feel like I live in a different world where there is a huge obsession. I bet in this audience, if Fox News is covering a press conference live on it, there are many of you that were obsessed with the Murdoch trial. Not something that I have followed at all, but based on how much it's being covered, it must be a huge story. He's staying in prison. He's already been convicted of financial mismanagement. To me, there's not a lot here. He's going to be in prison the rest of his life no matter what, but it sounds like there's going to be a new trial coming on the double murder in that case, just FYI.
1: So often these past few months, when we mention Israel, it's in the context of the war in the Middle East, or before that, the Hamas terror attacks and the ongoing conflict in the region. Israel has a population of nearly 9 million Jewish residents connected to a promise made by God thousands of years ago. That same promise continues even now in 2026. And that matters today, especially when the population has been subject to ongoing missile and drone attacks and the fragile ceasefire in place. Even though the people in Israel are several continents away, many of us are taught to care for them with words found in the Bible. The International Fellowship of Christians and Jews are a nonprofit organization that's built a bridge of support between Christians following the word of God and the Jewish population in need. IFCJ are on the ground in Israel. 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
10: Addison. I'm Trent Rice, WIBA News. Strong thunderstorms are in the forecast again late tonight and overnight across the southern two-thirds of Wisconsin. National Weather Service says storms are expected to develop late tonight and continue into early tomorrow morning. They say strong winds, large hail, and tornadoes are possible. The Madison area did see some severe weather Saturday and again yesterday. Tornado sirens sounding in Dane County after a weather spotter saw a funnel cloud that was not confirmed. Madison and Middleton also got a lot of rain. The husband of a Beaver Dam woman who went missing a year ago is being accused of killing her. Dodge County Sheriff's Office has 43-year-old Aaron Nelson's facing charges of first-degree intentional homicide and hiding a corpse in the disappearance of Alexis Nelson. Her family says it last heard from her in May of 2025. Nelson's being held in the Dodge County Jail. He'll make a court appearance today. A bipartisan plan to spend some of Wisconsin's budget surplus on property tax relief and school funding collapsed last week, just days after being introduced by Governor Tony Evers and Republican legislative leaders.
11: Had Evers bought in Democratic lawmakers to the negotiation, it's quite possible that he would have got more buy-in from legislative leaders within his own party. That would have been necessary to pass the bill.
10: UW La Crosse political science professor Anthony Cherkosky, the bill did pass the assembly, but every Democrat and three Republicans in the Senate voted against it. The state's largest school districts, including Madison and Milwaukee, are urging state lawmakers to take the issue up again. And the Green Bay Packers say former offensive coordinator Sherm Lewis has died. He won a Super Bowl with the team in 1997. I'm Trent Rice, WIBA News.
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13: Beltline westbound from John Nolan Drive to Verona Road, 5 minutes. On the interstate southbound from Highway 19 to Badger Interchange, 5 minutes. I-94 westbound, construction between Missouri Road and Highway 73. Right lanes closed until 3. I'm Tom Beck, and that's your latest total traffic.
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8: Today we'll see mostly cloudy skies with a shower possible, a high of 78 degrees with breezy winds. And tonight we are tracking another chance of severe weather across southern Wisconsin and lows around 63. With your 27 storm track forecast, I'm meteorologist Tanner Blonkey.
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0: Good afternoon and welcome to the program. It's the Vicki McKenna Show. We have a chance for you to win this hour in our Spring Green Cash Contest. This is the last week of this contest. So play this week, and then you'll have to wait until we launch another contest. 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The contest link is there. Also, you can play on your smart speaker. No idea how, because I threw mine away like 5 years ago. All right. So we've got that Watertown story, a contrived controversy. Contrived controversy in Watertown, Wisconsin. Little red Watertown, Wisconsin. Again, the target of the Rainbow Mafia. So we will get to that. We've got school board president and vice president coming up from Watertown on the program. Also, your kids' advanced placement classes aren't advanced. They may be called advanced placement classes, but they aren't advanced. They're just not anymore. And the National Merit Scholarship, not quite as prestigious as it used to be. But anyway, we'll get to all of that coming up with an eye toward Wisconsin schools. Before we get to anything, though, I don't know how many of you are following this story. It's a fascinating story, and you should stay on it. It's a story of three teenagers who shot up Austin. You know this story? If you missed this one, start looking at the details on this story. I recommend you go beyond the police press conferences. Three teenagers, and I predict if we ever find out who they are, and they're not hiding behind their juvenile status, they were 15, 16, and 17 years old. I predict that we are going to find out they are either illegal aliens or the children of illegal aliens. We're also going to find out that they have long juvenile rap sheets. But these teenagers went into a gun store, stole guns. Teenagers walk into a gun store, somehow manage to steal guns. Report goes out to the Austin PD that teenagers stole guns. Guess what happens? Nothing. Nothing happens. All right, so the teenagers steal the guns. Nothing happens. PD doesn't show up. They've deprioritized these kinds of calls. And they steal cars. Car theft reports come into the Austin PD. Nothing happens. Because the Austin PD is deprioritized responding to car thefts. Just like the Madison PD has, just like the Milwaukee PD has. So, you know, sorry, not enough manpower. We're down 25% force strength. We've cut a whole bunch of everything from SWAT to street patrol officers, you name it. Okay, so, and we've got a DA in Austin that just isn't going to prosecute this kind of stuff. Not to mention, juveniles are treated with kid gloves. Sound familiar? Milwaukee. Dane County, sound familiar? Should, because that's how it is there as well. These kids decided to just start shooting people, just randomly. Now, they probably had a plan to do this because they brought changes of clothes, they stole cars, they knew how to switch cars. But they just started shooting people. Just, no one knows why. The Austin PD is not sharing that information. Just started shooting people. And what happened? They took the emergency response system of a medium-large-sized city, Austin, which is probably a little larger than Madison, and took it to the very outer limits of what it could respond to. And the only reason the Austin PD eventually was able to make the arrests of these three guys, it took them 24 hours. They were on a shooting spree for 24 hours was because a neighboring community had operational license plate cameras. Austin had shut its down. And the reason why Austin shut down its license plate readers, I think they had Flock. I know there's some controversy on Flock, but let's just say, almost all cities have license plate reader cameras. And the controversy on Flock aside, people are worried that it's an AI surveillance tool, and it may be, but let's just say license plate reader cameras, which all cities used to have. Austin shut its cameras down because they didn't want the Austin PD or ICE to to be able to use the cameras to identify illegal aliens for deportation. And so these three teenagers, just shooting whatever, whoever, firefighters, they were shooting at firefighters, shooting at ambulances, emergencies, they caused shooting at them, shooting at the firefighters, shooting at police stations, shooting at random people, shooting randomly through apartment windows, just driving around, shooting, change clothes, steal a new car, keep shooting. 200 SWAT agents, every single deployable Austin cop was deployed. Every single emergency service was deployed. Drones, MRAPs, if they probably had to blow the dust off those things and jumpstart them. Everything was deployed. And they couldn't catch these guys until the neighboring community with the license plate reader cameras were able to pinpoint their location. Brought a city to its knees. Think about that. Three kids doing something asymmetrical brought a city to its knees. All emergency response. Everybody was in a shelter in place. The city was in a shelter in place. Don't go out of your house. Shelter in place. Because three kids did something asymmetrical. Because no one expects kids to do this, right? Just go randomly shoot people? Well, you should now. So an asymmetrical crime spree brought a major American city to its knees. And the only way it came to a halt was because they inadvertently had gone into a different municipality. And the municipality was able to, called Manor, M-A-N-O-R, was able to pinpoint their location. And cops eventually, 24 hours later, got them. So they stole guns, nothing. Stole cars, nothing. Don't have a juvenile justice system that actually provides anything that looks like punishment or deterrence. Took their police force down 25%. Fired a bunch of their SWAT guys. Turned off their license plate reader cameras because we don't want to help ICE. And three kids almost crashed a city. Now, luckily, so far, no one has been reported as having been killed in this crime spree. Now, those are kids. What if these were terror cells? What if it was five terror cells in five major American cities doing the exact same thing? We're not prepared. We'll take a quick break.
1: 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Just enter this nationwide keyword on our website. Win. That's win. Enter it now.
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0: Welcome back to the program. It's the Vicki McKenna Show. So there is now an outsized amount of attention to a pretty uncontroversial policy in Watertown, Wisconsin, at the Watertown School District. Watertown has a policy that says, if you have a controversial issue, we have a controversial issues policy. So if you've got a controversial issue and it's, you know, it's meant to agitate, be activist, then that policy comes before the board and the board decides whether or not that particular issue is too controversial on the controversial issues policy. I have the board president and vice president. I have Sam. I'm just going to look at it. Sam Awaneel on the program, and I have Lori Humphreys on the program as well. Good to have you both.
16: Yeah, thanks for having us. Thanks for having us, Vicki.
0: So,
17: and this is Lori Hoffman.
0: Lori Hoffman. So, Lori, I'm going to start with you. You're the president of the board. I know you're speaking as a citizen, but you're the president of the board. Just describe the controversial issues policy here.
17: Oh, the controversial issues policy, in a nutshell, it says that controversial issues are allowed in the classroom, but they can't be presented in a way that tends to indoctrinate or be one-sided. That, you know, teachers will also, there's an opt-out clause in there as well, where if it's a controversial issue, parents have the opportunity to opt out of that lesson and have their children get an alternate lesson.
0: Okay, so that's a pretty reasonable policy. Controversial issues are allowed. You can't present them in a one-sided way that tend to indoctrinate kids, and parents need a heads up so they can opt their kids out of the lesson if they so choose. So let's talk about this band performance where you've got kids who are being taught a piece of music that is designed to promote the trans agenda because it is about the Stonewall riots. And it seems to me that at the very least, you're giving parents the option to opt out of this. At the very least, you want to make sure that you don't use it as an indoctrination technique. Sam, I'd like you to jump in on this, vice president of the school board. Was that the way the teacher presented this lesson?
16: No, the lesson was not presented as a neutral exercise in learning a technical piece of music. The lesson was presented in a letter to parents as an exercise in learning how music is used for political activism. He talks specifically in the letter about how it relates to the Stonewall riots and connecting that to quote unquote modern perspectives. He also talks about how the goal of this lesson unit is really to foster empathy or emotional alignment with the events and the actors, specifically Marsha Johnson, who participated in those Stonewall riots, which were incredibly violent. And it was, you know, it was a backlash on a raid on a mafia owned bar that was being used for multiple illegal activities.
0: Okay, so the Stonewall riots, which are being presented as some kind of great, you know, historical moment in trans rights, 1969. Marsha Johnson, who helped lead the Stonewall riots, who is a transsexual, drug addicted, multi-time felon prostitute, was actually leading riots against police who were raiding a mob bar. That's what you're saying?
16: Yes, that is correct. Marsha Johnson's role is disputed, but the popular, I suppose, modern day mythos about Marsha Johnson is that Marsha threw the first brick. Whether or not that's true, that's the idea that's promoted in general society, in popular culture, and it's kind of the linchpin behind Pride Month, which is in June, which is in part a celebration of the Stonewall riots, which took place in June of 1969.
0: Gotcha. All right. Lori, jump in on this, if you don't mind. When did the board find out that this band teacher had decided to choose this piece of music for the purpose of showing how to use music for politics?
17: A couple of weeks ago. So, okay. We had parents contact us and say, you know, share their concerns. That like, okay, so we did this opt out thing. It did not go well. And we don't know what's going to happen at the concert. Right. They were telling me that they weren't being told what was going to happen. They were worried about what's going to happen. And we were like, what is this? No, nobody told us about this. And so I got the records from back in October that I was not included on as just an average board member. And we decided that we needed more information. So we scheduled, we added that to the agenda of the Ed Services Committee meeting where Sam is the new chair of that. And that's how all of this unfolded.
0: Parents were like, hey, we're worried about our kids in this particular concert. And you're like, why? What is going on with this particular concert? You schedule a hearing now. So a couple of weeks ago, when this had been planned since last year?
17: October.
0: Wow.
16: October.
0: And you find out a couple of weeks ago and have a hearing and then everything goes sideways.
17: Well, sort of. So you know, I attended the hearing, but not as a member of the committee. I mean, I'm the president. I'm not okay. a member of any committee. And so I just observed. And, you know, they just asked back and forth. And, you know, Sam said, you know, this is celebrating this person. And I thought, well, I need to do some more research about this. And the more research I did, the more I found out that this is celebrating a riot. And so this piece was commissioned to commemorate the 50th anniversary of the Stonewall riot. And that was commissioned in 2019. Well, what happened in 2020? We had another riot in Kenosha, right? And I'm thinking, I wonder if there's a connection here where we glorify a riot as a means of social change. To, you know, we promote this to all of our college students and high school students as an educational piece. And then here we are, people think it's okay to burn down Kenosha.
0: Oh, yeah.
17: That was my huge concern.
0: I mean, classic controversial issue, I'd say. Sam, feel free to jump in on this if you don't mind.
16: Yeah, absolutely. I think the key here that we really need to focus on is the teacher did send out an opt-out form. And as I said in the initial meeting, the teacher could be commended. The issue is that the selection of the piece violates the policy on its face. The policy, I was the chair of policy while this piece was being written and was being adopted as a formal piece of policy. It says the use of controversial issues may not be allowed if they tend to indoctrinate or persuade students to a preconceived point of view. And in his letter, he makes very clear that the way that the Stonewall riots is going to be presented is as a wonderful stand for independence, when in fact it was just pushback at a police raid on a mafia bar. It's very disingenuous, in my opinion.
0: So no, both sides on this one, right? So controversial issues allowed, parents get opt-out forms. That's assuming the controversial issue will be presented neutrally. But if you're just going to indoctrinate, sorry, violation on his face. So how did it go from that to you getting death threats, to people being, you know, harassed at the board members being harassed at their homes? I want to get to this. How did it move on from, hey, you should have known better about this, to all of a sudden we've got middle school kids walking out on a Friday, nice Friday afternoon, and, you know, and people threatening to murder school board members?
16: Yeah, I think that's a great question. So I think that the first thing that people should understand is that this is not just a phenomenon that is happening in the cities. This is not just a phenomenon that's happening in blue states. It's going to happen even in small towns. The fact of the matter is we have a small portion of citizens who are very highly motivated, and they when they see that these exercises in indoctrination are being pulled out of the schools, they become upset because, let's face it, schools have been a stronghold for indoctrination on this side of the fence for decades. I went to the schools, it was happening back then, and it was happening before I went to the schools. So there's a big pushback, and they try to rile stuff up. They try to kick up dust, and they try to make a big deal out of it. Unfortunately, it doesn't seem like too many of the news outlets who have reported on this are interested in reporting objectively. I am happy to say that I've seen the reproduction of our official statement, which we sent out to all of the news stations. So at least there is that. But, you know, when information like this is misrepresented to people, they respond very strongly. And, I mean, in my opinion, this is really the result of teaching students for decades that in a peaceable democratic republic, it is acceptable to have violent revolutions and violent uprisings to attain your political goals. This is something that I saw, as I said, when I was in school. It's something that I know is still being taught, and it's patently unacceptable. You know, we've all seen the data that says that more and more people, especially unfortunately on the left, think that use of political violence is an acceptable means to accomplish your goals. Mm-hmm. So I think it's a classic case of stirring up unrest, you know, very, very connected to Alinsky and rules for radicals and things like that. I could talk about that all day long, but I won't bore you with the history of where all of these tactics come from.
0: I'm looking at a girl who is induced into putting board members' pictures next to assassinated Charlie Kirk and saying, spot the difference. This is, I don't know if this was her own idea. Probably not. She was probably induced into thinking that way. Little middle school kids walking out, holding signs. What do they know? They have no idea what the Stonewall riots is. They have no idea about any of this stuff. So obviously adults are leading these kids. But then to see the response, you know, hand addressed anonymous letters to you, Sam, I'm actually looking at some of the screenshots someone sent to me about this, overtly threatening to harm you. Having the news media, you know, do the gotcha ambush interviews. I mean, it's like, this is pretty easy to understand. It's just a policy. The teacher violated the policy, had to know he violated the policy. And when you drop the hammer on it and said no, all of a sudden people, I mean, this is a cross between a tantrum and dangerous propaganda.
17: Yeah, and this is why I agreed to do the interview with you, because I talked to a number of people who are not normally, you know, they're not directly connected with the school, and they said, what's going on? What is this really about? They didn't know, right? So the news media is painting this as a trans rights pushback, right? And it's not. You know, public school is for everyone. Public school is a great place to learn how to get along with people you disagree with. And you have to do that with guardrails and guidelines, especially as young children growing up, learning how to engage with people they disagree with in the community. And I think that the controversial issues policy is a great way to start learning that.
0: Wouldn't it have been something to actually tell the whole story? Right. That would have been totally different. But that's not what this teacher wanted to do. Listen, for both of you, I'm going to just say a quick prayer for you, because I don't want you to get hurt. And I don't know how serious some of these threats are. They certainly sound serious to me. But I also applaud you for your courage to not back down, because that was what they wanted you to do, was to back down. And you would have lost all your authority had you done that. So, Sam, O'Neill, go ahead, please.
16: Real quick before you pray here, and I appreciate that. I just want to make the point that the amount of vitriol that we are facing on the board is something that's being redirected at us. Part of the reason that we take our position is because regular parents are afraid of the pushback and the attacks that will come at them and their children if they speak out about these things.
17: Yeah.
16: We have taken this position as an act of bravery and as an act of opposition to the indoctrination that is happening in schools. There is more of it, and I can't speak for the full board, but I am not going to back down no matter what. I am going to keep on doing this. I'm going to keep on digging in and making sure that we are not allowing these things to occur, that we are not allowing one-sided indoctrination to be pushed onto students in the public school system, which should be a values-neutral institution.
0: Amen. And thank you to both of you for joining me, Lori Hoffman and Sam O'Neill, Watertown. I know you're representing yourselves. You don't speak for the board, but thank you both for coming on the show today.
17: Thank you.
16: Thank you very much, Vicki.
0: And we'll take a quick break on the Vicki McKenna Show.
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14: And welcome back to the program. It's the Vicki McKenna Show, and we've got our pal Duke Pesta, University of Wisconsin Oshkosh, Freedom Project Academy, etc., as we say. Good to have you on the program, Duke. Since we're kind of going to be on the subject of education today, where can people find out more about Freedom Project Academy?
15: FPEUSA.org.
14: FPEUSA.org, no indoctrination, classical education, real literature, real history. And it's that where I want to start. I saw today, I sent this to you, advanced placement. So we've been talking about the horrible quality of the rigor, the horrible rigor, never mind the horrible quality of education, but the horrible rigor. Last week, there was a story that said advanced placement isn't advanced placement anymore. Advanced placement is where the not terrible gen ed kids go so that they can basically get away from the chaos of the classroom. And we've been talking a lot about chaos of the classroom. We learn today that the actual rigor of advanced placement. So, you know, we can say that, but now we know that reading, history, mathematics has gone from graduate level to undergraduate level difficulty now to middle school level difficulty for advanced placement. I do you need more to pick up the, you know, to get your computer and go to FPEUSA.org?
15: Well, you know, this isn't surprising. I mean, middle school is the top tier. How many times have I said on your show that my freshmen in college have about a seventh grade reading level, right? These are graduates from high school. They have a wonderfully middle school education. They're not prepared for college. They're not prepared for high school in many cases. So this doesn't surprise us. I actually had a student

0: last semester. And these kids think because they've taken AP classes, they've paid, their parents have paid a little money, they take these courses, they get classes they don't have to take. They get college credit for this, which means with the history one, for instance, you don't necessarily have to take a gen ed history course because you did it in AP. I had a student last semester who raised her hand at one point. She goes, I don't know why you keep telling us that we don't read very well. I had an AP European history class my senior year. Oh, I said, great. Tell me something. We were talking about Napoleon, right? I said, do you know who Napoleon is? She said, yeah, we spent half the semester on it. Okay, tell me one thing about Napoleon. She couldn't even tell me he was French. She couldn't tell me.
1: We're short.
0: She could not tell me a single thing. She sat for the whole class. Half of it was on the Napoleon era. Other than his name, she could tell me nothing. I asked her basic questions, but she, for the entirety of my conversation with her, the fact that she had an AP credit for European history means that she's smart. And even though she couldn't answer my question, she was defiant. I have this credential. I know what I'm talking about. You got to stop talking as the professor as if I don't know things. You can't even answer a question on your own AP class. That's where we are.
2: That's where we are. I'm seeing another story. This is today in the Washington Post. The Washington Post has a story about 21 valedictorians. 21 valedictorians had an average A+ in a class. But of course, we know that an A is now an 80. That isn't in this school, the A is an 80. So an A+, what is an A+ on if an A is an 80? 21 valedictorians. Everybody is a winner. Everybody gets the trophy here. Everybody gets an A. They don't know anything because they're no different than any other kids coming out of any of these other schools. I mean, one wonders what calculus class looks like at this point.
0: Well, I mean, we've reached the point of Orwell's, you know, group talk, right? This is exactly what Orwell was going to happen. You say whatever the party say is what you say. And so they've achieved what they want, the progressives. They have lowered education so that everybody, including the clueless and the half dead, including them, can get their diplomas. They've lowered it as about as much as they can. And so now that they own that territory, now they're forever bragging to you that all of our kids are succeeding. We're leaving nobody behind. Everybody, see, gets a diploma. Everybody goes to college. Therefore, not only have we done our job in turning education into socialist equity, these kids are not being harmed at all because they get pushed up. Isn't this wonderful? Without reckoning with the fact that when they do finally get out of their graduate programs with their master's degrees, they won't be able to read and write. And that's where the revolution starts, right? Because, hey, I, like that girl in my class, I sat through European AP classes. I don't know anything about it, but I got my piece of paper.
2: Right.
0: She doesn't have to take
2: history.
0: No, don't have to. This is where the revolution comes. When they're 25 and they finally get out of school and no one will hire them, it must be discrimination. It must be the evils of capitalism. It must be the billionaires are killing everybody. And then you've got a populace that is young, angry, completely stupid, and political. What do you think is going to happen then when that all explodes?
2: So I got more bad news. We talked about the SAT last week, how the SAT has been dumbed down. How the SAT, I mean, I remember when you were telling me you took the verbal section of the SAT back whenever you took it in the late 80s or mid 80s, and you were expected to analyze Paradise Lost. I mean, just because you sent me that email, I went and finally bought Paradise Lost, the annotated version. Thank you very much. That's a hard poem, okay? It's hard, plain and simple. That was your SAT English question. This was like, you know, the cat sat on the stump and took a dump. I mean, really, that's the new SAT. So I'm sorry to report that the National Merit Scholarship is now tied to the new SAT. So these valedictorians I was just talking about, a couple of them are National Merit Scholarship Award winners. And that used to mean something, Duke, but now it's tied to the new SAT. So it doesn't mean what it used to mean. It means that the National Merit Scholars in the 21 valedictorians aren't dumb, but it sure doesn't mean that there's anything extra special about them.
0: And being a valid, and remember the word valedictory in English actually means goodbye, right? It's supposed to be a goodbye sign out after you've achieved the highest GPA. Now it just means bye, bye. One more social promotion, one more easy path. And you know, the funny thing, now that they're valedictory, I guarantee you they're going to get, like you said, not just Pell Grants, but they're going to get all kinds of money from universities. Oh my gosh, we have a valedictory person here. Oh, let's get that. We want that person for our school. And that school's going to, those kids are going to know what? Maybe they're 1 year ahead of the middle school kids. This is where we end. But why not? The universities, desperate for numbers, desperate for money, butts in seats like mine, right?
2: Right. Just,
0: if you got a pulse and someone's, if there's a government loan that's going to feed us that money, those kids come. And that's why you see at the university level, this ratcheting up of all these quote unquote kids who need accommodations. Everybody's got a problem. Everyone needs extra time. No one can do work on time. I actually have students telling me that I have to use grammar programs when I write. Now, how is that? If I'm an English teacher, and you're telling me now that you require somebody else to do grammar for you because you have some kind of a problem? Well, then what is the point of any of this? I mean, this it cannot be more broken. It's broken to the...
2: And you were mentioning accommodations. Let me talk about accommodations. Accommodations, which are now for everything. I think you told me once you had a girl who got to wear sunglasses and, you know, just decided to bug out because she wanted to go on vacation because she was so stressed or whatever. This all comes from special education, which we just narrowly avoided spending $300 million more on in another sop to what amounts to accommodations for kids who are just simply not they're not working. They don't want to work. Nobody wants to make them work. This all begins in K-12. What do you expect of college students if K-12 expects nothing of them and gives them I have an IEP. What's your, you know, what's your special need? Emotional regulation. Which is 95% of IEPs are emotional dysregulation. I have a problem handling my emotions. I get anxiety. So what do you expect? And now we have advanced placement, that means nothing. Your SAT score doesn't mean anything. National merit? They decided to mess with national merit? Yep, they decided to mess with that one too. So this is why I'm just telling people, all professionals, any professional under the age of 35 probably want to, you know, look askance at what their real qualifications are, at what it says on that paper versus what you know to be the likely reality.
0: And the eradicating, especially in the blue states, all gifted and talented programs, because right? Hell no, you will not have an opportunity to undermine, I guess is the word, these kids. If one kid is allowed to slip through and learn higher and faster and quicker, that brings the whole edifice down. So we must crush those programs.
2: Boy, there were great books written about this and great short stories written about this 60, 70, 80, 100 years ago. There were people who predicted this stuff happening, and it is now upon us. Duke Pesta, thank you very much for joining me on the program today, as always.
0: Thank you, Vicki.
2: And we will take a quick break on the Vicki McKenna Show.
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0: here on the Dan O'Donnell Show. Heck, it's so good to be back out of bed following knee surgery last week. Thank you, ladies and gentlemen, for all of the kind words and well wishes. I am still on the mend, and that means since I need to be a little bit more reclined back in my chair with my leg propped up, no live video stream for at least the next couple of days, but we are live on News Talk 1130 WISN, 1310 WIBA, and live across the globe on the iHeartRadio app. 3 hours of broadcast excellence, or at the very least, and infinitely more likely, broadcast competence on the way. Thank you to Matt Kittle for filling in for me. I had my ACL repaired on Wednesday morning and basically slept straight through until Friday morning. Recovery has been going well, a couple of physical therapy appointments, and I am ready to go. In fact, I have very little pain, primarily because my diet has pretty much been consistent of painkillers and little else. It's like soup, water, painkillers, and not a whole heck of a lot else. Folks, don't worry. All non-narcotic painkillers. I have a fantastic surgeon. And frankly, I think things are going so well because I was walking around with a bad left knee for so long and a torn ACL after I ripped it playing basketball with my son in late February, that I think I've just gotten used to all the pain, and I may be in pain, I may be in excruciating pain while I'm hobbling around on my crutches, but I wouldn't know it because it just feels normal to me. All right, while I was gone, huge development here on the Dan O'Donnell Show. Our phone lines are working again. We can now accept calls. We have moved into the 19th century here at the Dan O'Donnell Show. 414-799-1130 is our Carpetland USA Flooring Center talk and text line. And you can email me anytime, 24 hours a day, 7 days a week. And given the fact that one of the big side effects from surgery, apparently, is insomnia, I may answer your email 24 hours a day at any point. It could be 4 a.m. I may be up. 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Just search for the Dan O'Donnell Show on iHeart or wherever you listen to podcasts. We are following some breaking news right now out of San Diego, where there is a massive police presence after a mass shooting at the Islamic Center of San Diego. According to local TV reports there, the scene is active but contained. There are reports of multiple casualties, including at least one security guard killed. Chopper footage does appear to show several bodies visible on the ground. The suspect or suspects believed to be down, as we are hearing it right now. Children have been evacuated from the area. We will, of course, keep you posted throughout the day here on the Dan O'Donnell Show. President Trump saying on Truth Social today that he canceled a planned strike on Iran scheduled for tomorrow. In a post on the social media site, the president seemed to indicate some progress in ceasefire talks that have been deadlocked for weeks. Meanwhile, the president is celebrating the primary loss this weekend of Senator Bill Cassidy, the first sitting senator in a long time to be primaried out. He was one of the few GOP senators to vote for President Trump's conviction in his impeachment trial in 2021. Up tomorrow in a primary race is noted Trump critic and Kentucky Congressman Thomas Massey. More details coming up in the Daily Trump Date right after the 4 o'clock news. It was the Republican Party of Wisconsin convention in the Wisconsin Dells over the weekend. The theme was unity amid what we were reporting for the last couple of weeks. Several attempts to oust the embattled chairman of the party, Brian Schimming. He gave a speech, but it was Ron Johnson whose floor speech really set the tone, demanding an end to all of the divisions within the party, and the timing could not be more perfect, ladies and gentlemen, because Democrats are absolutely at one another's throats over the failure of this budget surplus deal. We will dive into that in just a second. But first, it is the final week of our nationwide Spring Green Cash Contest, and the keyword this hour, cash. C-A-S-H. You have got until 3:55 to go to our website. That's newstalk1130.com or 1310wiba.com and enter the keyword cash. Your entry is picked at random. You will win $1,000 in cash instantly. All right. Republicans appear to be more united than they have been in the past several statewide campaigns. The last time there was a challenge to a Democrat governor, and the last time there was a gubernatorial election was 2022, and there was no endorsement at the GOP state convention. By contrast, on Saturday, Tom Tiffany was endorsed unanimously. We'll dive into that in the 4 o'clock hour. But suffice it to say, Eric Toney as well endorsed unanimously. You might remember 4 years ago, there was such a bitter primary between Tim Michaels and Rebecca Clayfish. Kevin Nicholson was in there as well, that there was actually a movement that was ultimately successful to offer delegates to the convention the option of not endorsing any candidates as opposed to endorsing one of them. Now, the endorsement doesn't mean you win the primary. You've still got to run in August. But the endorsement allows you to coordinate with the Republican Party. It basically says, the Republican Party says, look, this is our preferred candidate. This is who our grassroots, this is who our delegates to the convention want. So it's a big deal. Delegates were unanimous in every single statewide endorsement, with the exception of Lieutenant Governor, and there Will Martin won 73% of the delegate vote. This is a relatively united party. Democrats, the exact opposite. And believe it or not, public enemy number one has been Tony Evers. Every single Democrat candidate for governor, with the exception of one or two, came out and absolutely blasted not just the budget surplus deal that Evers reached with legislative Republican leaders, but really Evers himself, calling him a lame duck. You had one Democrat member of the legislature actually wear a tie with ducks on it and say, this is in honor of the three lame ducks who brought us to this point. Of course, Robin Voss, the leader of the Assembly, and Devin Lemieux, the leader of the Senate, both Republicans, both retiring. But that was also a clear reference to Evers. Evers is being thrown overboard by an increasingly left-wing Democrat Party of Wisconsin that is increasingly reflective of its radicalized base. Well, yesterday, in an interview with Matt Smith over on Upfront on Channel 12 in Milwaukee and statewide, Evers fired back. He was asked point blank, all right, who do you blame for this deal going down? Of course, he said Tom Tiffany. And in my absence last week, this was the narrative that sort of formed, that Tom Tiffany, remember, last Monday, I was on the air Monday and Tuesday. We had Tiffany and Eric Toney in studio for pretty much the entire hour. And I asked Tiffany, do you support this deal? And he said, you know, I'm not sure I would do it, but they're going to do what they're going to do. The next morning on Ben Yount's show, he said, look, I think this is a bad deal. I don't think we should do it. Well, it didn't matter because the die was already cast. This was not Tom Tiffany getting half of the Republican caucus to vote against it. Do you know the percentage of Democrats in the Assembly and the Senate who voted for the surplus package? 96%. I actually counted. 96%. Do you know the percentage of Democrats who voted against it? In the Senate, it was 100%. Not a single Democrat voted for this in the Senate. Do you know the total percentage of Democrats who voted against the bill? 82%. In his interview with Matt Smith yesterday, Evers said, look, I understand Tom Tiffany, him coming out and saying this really didn't help matters, but let's face it. Steve Noss, arch conservative, a retiring Republican, was already against this bill. Republicans could only lose one more vote. That was Chris Kapinga, who I believe came out against it before Tom Tiffany said, hey, I'm not in favor of this bill. And then Rob Hutton came out against. Only three Republicans in the entire legislature voted against this. And you had a unanimous Democrat Senate voting against it. Well, Evers said, yeah, you know, Tiffany didn't help, but Senate Democrats really screwed up.
1: The Tiffany thing sure didn't help when he's corralling people saying, you know, if you vote for this, you're going to be in a bad place, and if you're in a bit going to be in a bad whatever he was saying.
2: Yeah. Now.
1: And that played a role, but at the end of the day, we had Democrats on the Senate side that basically were saying we can't support this because of various things that, frankly, I'm shocked that they would say we don't want to do this for schools. That's bad. That's bad politics for Democrats in the Senate. And I was shocked at that.
0: Shocked. He was shocked that Democrats are only pretending to care about school children, apparently. So Evers is accusing Democrats in the legislature, and by extension, the Democrats who want to replace him as governor, those who aren't currently in the legislature, like Francesca Hong and Kelda Royes are, but a number aren't, including his own lieutenant governor, who he has steadfastly refused to endorse. More on that in just a second. He's accusing them of not caring about kids. They're saying that he's a lame duck who engaged in a corrupt backroom deal with the enemy Nazi Republican Party. It's a mess. To his credit, Matt Smith, the host of Upfront, actually read quotes that Democrats were saying all week about Evers to Evers.
2: As the week went on, I want to read a couple phrases that were used to describe this deal. A con of election year gimmicks, a payday loan put together by a bunch of lame ducks. One lawmaker even wore a duck tie, a Democrat. Reckless proposal stitched together in a back room.
1: Uh-huh.
2: These were all Democrats.
1: Right. I understand. And we did bring, you know, we did make this together with the Assembly and Senate leaders. They're leaders. And so that's and they promised that they'd have enough votes on the Senate side, and they didn't. So politics reign supreme in the state of Wisconsin. And it's not that I'm leaving office just thinking this has just been, this is the worst thing ever. But it damn near is. When people say that they don't have the willingness to get some money to schools when they could, that's a bad place to be.
0: Ooh. Smith then proved again why he is one of the very best pure journalists in this state. And I think in terms of television journalists, at least political journalists, he is the very best. He asked Evers, so are you going to campaign with any of these Democrats who are running for governor?
2: Are you going to campaign for any of these candidates who either voted against it or said some not so nice things about you?
1: That's I don't know. They probably don't want me to.
2: What does that say about the state of the Democratic Party?
1: It says something bad about politics on the Republican side and the Democratic side. It's broken. We have to fix it. I don't think we're going to fix it anytime soon, but hopefully they do.
0: Well, Evers didn't want to say what this says about the Democratic Party, but I will. It says lots about where it is, and this goes well beyond just a funding fight. This has to do with the very soul of the people who want to run one of the two major political parties in this country. We will dive into that when the Dan O'Donnell Show returns in just 3 minutes.
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0: Reavers and pretty much every other Democrat in the state have been at each other's throats since the moment Evers announced a week ago today a deal with legislative Republican leaders, a deal, by the way, that we first broke for you hours before it was announced when it seemed like nobody else in Wisconsin even knew it was happening. We broke it on the Dan O'Donnell Show and the Heartland Post. I was prepping for surgery and I'm still breaking big news. That's how much I sacrifice for this show and our brand new digital venture, Heartland. 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Massive, massive, massive success out of the gate. And I do thank you so much for that. A lot of people have been texting me well wishes and kind words, and I love it. Also, I had teased a major announcement last week. We sort of had to put it on the back burner. Well, that's right back to the front burner. We're going to make that tomorrow. And I'll give you a little hint. It is a way for me to say thank you to all of you folks for just being so supportive, so kind, so good, so decent. Listen for that tomorrow afternoon. Special announcement here on the Dan O'Donnell Show. It's not like a format flip or, you know, I'm stepping down from the radio show or something like that. It's fun. You're going to like it. You're going to love it. I absolutely promise you. But the second that that deal was announced, I mean, the second that it was announced, you had Senator Kelda Royce coming out against it. You had Dianne Hesselbein, who's the leader of Democrats in the state Senate, saying, and I quote, "As far as I'm concerned, there is no deal." She said that Democrats were going to sink it instantly before Tom Tiffany said a word. Yesterday, in an interview with Matt Smith, a portion of which Smith released early last week on social media, Evers fired back, accusing those Democrats of not caring about kids and that this will, predicting that this will come back to bite them electorally in November. Smith, though, asked, what does it say about the state of the Democrat Party, the divisions within this party, that you couldn't get a single Democrat to vote for it in the Senate?
1: As the Democratic governor, how could you not get any Democrats in the Senate to vote yes with you?
2: Because they believe that somehow putting money back into people's pockets that are struggling financially across the state, apparently, they don't believe that that's an issue. You know, they're going to say, well, we're going to fix it next time when all these wonderful things happen after Evers is gone and we'll get a new governor and we'll have Democrats all over the place. That's fine. That's a wish list. And who knows whether that's going to happen. But they're impacting kids right now. They're impacting children right now. Bad place for Democrats to be.
0: It is. So why are they in this place? Why are they all mutinying against Governor Evers? I actually wrote about this in a column for Heartland Post. And yes, I did write it just off of surgery. I still might have been under the effects of the anesthesia. And this is actually my first time reading it back. But I was happy with how it turned out when I was in a daze. So hopefully it still makes some sense. I'm kidding, folks. I'm kidding. As much as it pains conservatives to admit, Wisconsin Governor Tony Evers has consistently been the state's most popular politician, regularly approaching or topping 50% in job performance and personal favorability polls, while leading Republican leaders and other Democrats often struggle to hit the 40s. One would think in a pivotal election year in which Dems are perceived to be the front runners, they would embrace the longtime face of their party and cruise to victory on the strength of the goodwill he has built with voters. One would think that, but come on, these are Wisconsin Democrats. When have they ever done the rational thing? Nearly every single prominent figure in the party is bent over backwards not to just slam the budget surplus deal Evers reached with Republican legislative leaders, but to attack him personally and also bend over backwards to kill it, which they did, and then taunted Evers over it. The bizarre and nearly unprecedented public spectacle began almost immediately after Evers announced the agreement, with Democrat Minority Leader Dianne Heselbein pronouncing, "From my perspective, there is no deal." This was a clear signal to all legislative Democrats that opposition was mandatory. And one by one, they all fell in line with increasingly hostile press releases and tweets. Representative Francesca Hong, the leading Democrat candidate for governor, came out swinging against what she called a backroom deal and payday loan taken out at the expense of our children, our infrastructure, our economy, and our future. Senator Kelda Royce, a fellow gubernatorial candidate, blasted the proposal as the height of fiscal irresponsibility that blows nearly $1 billion on an election year gimmick to send out rebates. When told of this comment, Evers literally laughed out loud and fired back, not just at Royce, but pretty much his entire party. Making that comment right off the bat is indicating that she's not going to support it, he told WISN-TV's Matt Smith. If she's not going to support it, my question would be, how do you run for governor of the state of Wisconsin and say to your schools, well, you know, this money up to 42% to 50% for special education, I'm against that? That's a tough one to run against. Perhaps. But Dems are sure going to try, running against Evers himself as well as his policies. Representative Tip McGuire signaled as much when he showed up to vote on the surplus deal wearing a tie festooned with ducks in honor of the three lame ducks that brought us here today, he explained. This was, of course, a dig at retiring Republican leaders Robin Voss and Devin LeBahue, but it was also a pointed personal attack on Evers and a personal message to him that his time as the leader of his party is now over. Not when he leaves office in January, now. It should also be a pointed message to voters that these Democrats are not bland, empty suits, occasionally willing to work with Republicans instead of hysterically branding them Nazis. These are far-left revolutionaries willing to tear down everything, including their own party, to seize control of what they believe to be rightfully theirs, your money. Ultimately, that's why Democrats dumped Evers, because he dared to return a substantial portion of Wisconsin's projected $2.2 billion structural budget surplus to taxpayers instead of saving it for them to hoard for themselves and dole out as they see fit when they win power this November. They are firmly convinced that they will, in fact, win, and thus see it as a grave, unforgivable betrayal that Evers would dare to negotiate with Republicans directly and not include Democrat leaders who would undoubtedly ruin any potential deal with ridiculous demands. Royce made this point explicitly, saying that the deal Evers struck squanders the ability of a new Democratic majority to make the long overdue investments in our kids that they deserve. Translation: this is our money, Tony, not yours. Now get out of the way so we can squander it. As popular as Evers is with voters, this new generation of Democrats now sees him as an obstacle standing between them and power, and like all such obstacles, he needed to be eliminated. Killing his final major policy push, which he also saw as a way to cement his legacy as the education governor with one last massive giveaway to public schools, was a very public way of telling him that his reign is over and the socialists are in control of the Democratic Party today and of Wisconsin in November. The only thing that can stop them is an electorate that rejects their insatiable lust for power and a Republican Party that unites as its opponent fractures. And they had better unite, because this opponent is ruthless, heartless, and as this week's mutiny against Evers proves, limitless in what it is willing to do to win. That's me writing at the Heartland Post. Check it out online, heartlandpost.com. If you're not following the site, which I am the editor-in-chief of, at the Heartland Post on Facebook and Instagram, at Heartland Post WI on X. We'll dive right back into that, the future of the Wisconsin Democrat Party, and Why is a tiny faction of Republicans in the legislature now demanding that Evers call a do-over special session? All of that when the Dan O'Donnell Show returns before you know it.
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17: There are many times I thought, I can't do this. I mean, what parent isn't worried about? What am I not doing right? What am I not doing enough? And then I realized, wait, that's being a parent.
18: Don't worry about being perfect. I've had around three other mother figures in my life, but only one of them has taught me how a mother loves.

Tony Evers became, as unlikely as it seems, an obstacle to Democrats retaking power and being able to spend your money on whatever they want to spend it on. And just like all such obstacles, he needed to go. Speaking of Governor Evers, in that same interview with Upfront, he bizarrely said that the state has a plan in place in case the federal government tries to take over Wisconsin's election in November. We'll take that on. And also, Democrats, including Evers and Milwaukee County Executive David Crowley, Milwaukee Mayor Cavalier Johnson, and others, all screaming bloody murder about the FBI apparently wanting to talk to a couple of election officials in Milwaukee, we presume about the 2020 election, in the 5 o'clock hour, why that is not just lawful, it's also justified. And oh, by the way, the FBI conducting what's known as a preliminary investigation, if that's even what it's doing, is actually the very sort of defending democracy that Democrats always pay lip service to. That's coming up in the 5 o'clock hour. Man, it is good to be back on the air. It just feels so incredibly good to be back here with all of you folks. I'll tell you what, I was ready to go back on air maybe an hour or two after the anesthesia wore off. Maybe not a good idea. I ended up sleeping for pretty much two straight days. And then I've just been pretty much not bedridden, but recovering. It was a major surgery. It turned out I did not need meniscus repair because I waited so long to have the surgery. Apparently for an ACL tear, unless you're like, you know, Micah Parsons, they're not going to do it right away because, you know, I don't have $20 million in contract money dependent upon me playing football, at least not yet. They want the swelling to go down. So they won't do the surgery for like 6 weeks or so. And in the roughly 2 months or so that I went from the injury, I was just playing basketball with my son, just shooting hoops, really. And I went up for a jump shot and came down. It was almost like I didn't have a left leg. I just went completely. I knew instantly. I'm like, my ACL is torn. Oh, man. Total tear of the meniscus as well. Well, it turns out the meniscus can actually repair itself. And my surgeon said that's pretty much what happened, that my

0: Meniscus is largely repaired. It's going to continue to heal itself. It's going to be repaired. So luckily, I am not going to be on crutches for 6 weeks, as I was initially scared of, but rather just about three. And my physical therapist said that the recovery is going so well, it may even be less than that. So thank you for all the prayers. Thank you for all the well wishes. Again, big announcement tomorrow. It's going to be a way to say thank you to all of you for that, for your support of this show, for your support of our new venture, the Heartland Post, all of it. So while I was out, obviously the big budget surplus deal died. And it died not because Tom Tiffany came out on my show and said, it's okay. It's not a terrible deal. And then the next morning on the Ben Yount show said, I really don't like this thing. I wouldn't vote for it. That cost a grand total of two Republicans and very likely none to vote against it. 96% of Republicans voted for the Evers deal. 96%. Republicans did their job. Democrats did not. Not a single Democrat in the Senate voted for it. And as a result of that, it died in the Senate in an 18-15 vote. This was a disaster politically for Democrats. How do I know? Because already you had all of Evers' people trying to blame Tom Tiffany. You had Britt Cutaback, his spokesperson, who is deathly afraid of what happens when people realizes that she was a nepotism hire because her girlfriend happens to be Evers' chief of staff and a woman who I've long called the real governor of Wisconsin, Maggie Gow. She said, well, this is Tom Tiffany's fault. And that narrative started to take hold because people were realizing, hey, wait a second. Republicans all voted for this. No Democrats voted for this. What? Evers struck this deal. Why did no Democrats vote? It makes Democrats look incompetent. It makes Democrats look like they can't govern. It makes Democrats look like, as Evers said, they don't care about kids. So what is the thing that Republicans who have never been accused of being astute politically, what is the thing that they do today? A group of them write a letter to Evers saying, we want a do-over, call us back into special session so we can vote for this again. I wish I was kidding you, ladies and gentlemen. Representatives Shannon Zimmerman, Todd Novak, as well as Ben Franklin, yes, that is his name, Benjamin Franklin. He represents the 88th Assembly District. He is 297 years old. No, it's clearly not that. Ben Franklin, Representative Clint Moses, Representative Pat Snyder, and Representative Bob Donovan. Dear Governor Evers, despite last week's setback, I'm paraphrasing this, the last paragraph from this letter. Despite last week's setback, we encourage you to call the legislature back into special session to continue work on the common sense reforms that received broad bipartisan support through the month of negotiation. The failure of this legislation to advance does not change the reality that Wisconsin families are still facing rising costs and growing pressure on household budgets. We cannot allow political gamesmanship or ideological extremes on either side of the aisle. Now, why even throw that in? Why even throw that in? Sounds like you're blaming Tiffany. Either side of the aisle to prevent meaningful progress on issues where common ground clearly exists. Our responsibility to do what is best for Wisconsin did not end with one vote, and our work is far from over. Thank you again for your willingness to continue these discussions. We look forward to working together in the weeks ahead to deliver responsible solutions for the people of Wisconsin. Now, it should be noted, none of those dudes are in the state Senate, all of whom are considered to be not necessarily in vulnerable districts, but in districts that Democrats at least have a puncher's chance of winning. So they're looking at this and saying, oh, man, we might be facing some angry voters. Guess who's really facing angry voters? Democrats. Every Republican running for reelection, every single one, with the exception of one, Senator Chris Kapinga, Everyone who is running for re-election can say to voters, look, I voted for this thing. I wanted it to pass. Every single Democrat voted against it. Everyone, every senator who has a D next to their name voted against it. Why are we giving them the chance to rectify their mistake? Now you want to rectify your mistake? You want to get the little $300 tax rebate, which admittedly, I actually was a little higher on any money that goes back to taxpayers being a good thing. The thinking is, A, however, a structural deficit and a structural surplus, these are not actual surpluses or actual deficits. These are projections. We won't know until the fiscal year is over, not this coming June, but next June, whether or not we actually have $2.2 billion that we can spend on this stuff. There's also no guarantee Tom Tiffany wins the gubernatorial election. Republicans were saying, well, why don't we give all of it back in massive tax breaks and give it all back to the people? Yeah, I agree. What happens when Governor Francesca Hong decides that she wants to spend all of it on re-education camps for fascist Republicans? Yeah, that'd probably run you about $2 billion to round us all up and get us properly re-educated. I'm kidding, of course. Hong doesn't want to put us all in camps. That'll come in her second term if she's I'm kidding. If you want taxpayer money to go back to taxpayers, vote for Tom Tiffany. Vote for Republicans in the legislature. That and only that should be the message coming out of every single GOP member, politician, pundit, groundskeeper, I don't know. I meant to say like field staff. The brain is still a little foggy from the pain pills and you know, the anesthesia and the drugs they pump you full of for surgery, it apparently stays in your system for a lot longer than you might think. I'm blaming that on that. I'm blaming it on the fact, look, folks, all you people who like listen to this show waiting for me to say something so you can try to use it to end my career, all of you insane libs, I've got an excuse. I'm high on drugs. You can't do it. I'm a disabled drug addict. You can't do anything to me. The only message coming from the GOP from now until November, you want a $2.2 billion budget surplus returned to you, send in the damn man, which is apparently what they're now calling Tom Tiffany. I don't quite get it. Yes, I know he worked at the dam. I guess he's the damn man now. Send in the damn man. Vote Republicans. Republicans will give your money back to you. Democrats are so inept, incompetent, and greedy that they explicitly said, why are we giving away money now negotiating with Republicans when we can have it all? Kelderoy's literally said that. We could have all of this money to spend on transing every last kid from Milwaukee to Ashwaubenon. Why would we possibly give a second of it back, a cent of it back, rather, to the unwashed masses? Coming up next, I am really hoping we have time for the unhinged liberal of the day. If not, we're going to push it to the 4 o'clock hour. One of the more disturbing things you're going to hear all week.
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2: The winner will be showered with praise. The loser will be taunted and booed until my throat is sore.
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0: get to it right before the 4 o'clock hour started. Let's get to it right before we get to the Daily Trump Date, after the 4 o'clock hour has begun. It is time now to name the unhinged liberals of the day.
1: Trump is Hitler.
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0: Today's unhinged liberals of the day are named Abril Rios, Ashley Rojas, and Lena Weisbrot. And we're actually going to turn down the music here, not just because it's difficult to hear what they had to say.

0: today, but also because what they had to say is so disgusting, I don't want to play silly, funny music underneath it. These three are Luigi Mangione fangirls, and they somehow got press passes from New York City Mayor Zohran Mamdani's press office to cover his trial for their Substacks. Outside the federal courthouse, they talked about, well, why they love Luigi, why his victim, United Healthcare CEO Brian Thompson, deserved to die, and why Thompson, by virtue of being the CEO of a health insurance company, killed millions more people than Osama bin Laden did on 9/11. Those are all real, accurate quotes. Now, I have no idea which of the three is saying which awful thing. But they started out by saying, after they were asked, don't you feel bad for his children? Meaning Brian Thompson, the innocent man who was gunned down in cold blood by psychopathic socialist Luigi Mangione. They started out by saying, well, his kids are better off without him.
1: His children are better off without him. They need to learn to not be like their dad and enjoy the blood money, kids.
2: Was that, what was that? I didn't get that, what you said.
3: I'm standing on business. F*** Brian Thompson. I don't give a flying f***ing ride. Millions of Americans.
1: I liked it.
0: I'm standing on business. I don't give a flying bleep. He died. Another one of these three crazies chimes in with, I liked it. Here's where things get a little bit more disturbing, if such a thing is even possible. They go into why they thought Mangione's cold-blooded murder was justified. And they sound an awful lot like AOC, Elizabeth Warren, and Francesca Hong all talking about the quote-unquote state violence that government commits against people when government does things that socialists don't like. You might remember a brief time ago, we on this program highlighted the fact that Francesca Hong talked about state violence, right? She was reacting to the attempted assassination of Trump at the White House Correspondents' Dinner. She said, yes, I condemn violence and all. By the way, by another leftist who sounds exactly like Francesca Hong and AOC and Elizabeth Warren and every other one of these people in saying Trump is a fascist, Trump is a dictator, all of this stuff. He left a note. We know exactly why he tried to kill Trump. She said, yes, this is terrible, but let's not get it twisted. The state commits acts of violence every day, whether it's ICE ripping people off of the streets or, critically, people not having health care. Now, I'm not saying Franny Hong is psychotic like these women. These women are truly deranged. This is derangement. This is evil. This is some of the worst stuff that I have ever heard coming out of people's mouths. How they got press credentials, I don't know. This would be like if Kirk Bangstad was elected to the Wisconsin Broadcasters Hall of Fame. How did these broads get press passes? Want you to listen to him. It's going to be tough. I'll try to translate that the wind and the background noise makes it difficult. But they say Thompson, the deceased, the murder victim, the innocent victim, committed state violence. State violence.
3: So if you guys are okay with someone like Brian Thompson being around and that being a part of our society, that says more about you as a person.
0: If you are okay with someone like Brian Thompson being around and being part of our society, that says something about you as a person. I.e., if you don't believe that Brian Thompson needed to be murdered for the betterment of all humanity, that's on you.
3: Absolutely monstrous, defending someone like that. Participates in social murder. That's what we
1: mass social murder.
0: He engaged in mass social murder. because according to nutcases like this, he personally denied insurance claims. Insurance companies occasionally will deny claims. Socialists don't like this. Ergo, the thing socialists don't like is violence. Violence, as they define it, can be met with actual violence. You see how dangerous this descent into normalization of honest to God political violence in the streets. Do you know who Hassan Piker is? Hassan Piker is a very, very popular, I think he's a millennial, he might be Gen Z, he's right on that border, I think about 30, 30 some years old. He constantly talks about he is a legit communist. He wants to overthrow the government of the United States. And he literally says, let the blood of capitalists run red in the streets. This is not flowery language. This is not a joke. This is, they are killing the working class. Ergo, we must fight back and kill them.
1: Responsible for more deaths than Osama bin Laden. And I remember Americans celebrating when Osama bin Laden was killed. It's not like we don't understand heroic violence or like when violence is good. That's like as America gets.
2: I mean, why do we protect the Second Amendment so much? Is it to allow people to shoot up schools or is it for us to protect our democracy?
0: He killed millions more people than Osama bin Laden did. And America celebrated when Osama bin Laden was killed. So we understand the difference between heroic violence and violence that is not justified. Folks, I have been saying for well before Charlie Kirk was assassinated, well before the first attempt on Trump's life in Pennsylvania in 2024, that this thought process, this legit idea that words and policies are violence is becoming normalized. It's becoming normalized very, very quickly on the political left. And when I talk about the new generation of Democrats throwing Governor Evers overboard, these are the type of people I'm talking about. These people, who do you think out of everybody in Wisconsin, these three women would be voting for governor? It would either be Bangstad or Hong. This is the socialist mindset. Everything I don't like is violence. Everyone I don't like is evil. I am heroic because my beliefs are good. I want the betterment of all humanity. Ergo, whatever I do in furtherance of my belief structure to oppose the evil and to stop the violence, including engaging in what I will term heroic violence myself, is perfectly fine. That's twisted. Those women's names, by the way, Abril Rios, Ashley Rojas, and Lena Weisbrot. Rather obviously, your unhinged liberals of the day. I'll tell you what, let's push the daily Trump date. You know what, let's push it into the 5 o'clock hour, actually, because we are going to be running down the State Republican Party of Wisconsin convention over the weekend. We're going to check in with the endorsed candidate for Secretary of State, Nate Polnow, coming up in about a half hour. Right now, though, we got to help you know the difference between financial advisors and know the difference between when the Federal Reserve is considering a rate cut and a rate hike. It's apparently at the exact same time. We bring in, from Annex Wealth Management, Dr. Brian Jacobson. Once again, pinch hitting for Dave Spano. Got to say congratulations to the Spano family. Dave's daughter graduated from college over the weekend, so they are doing a well-deserved family vacation. Brian, great to have you back on. So what? We were talking about a rate cut for years, and now the Federal Reserve might hike rates? What gives?
4: Yeah, it's interesting how that narrative can change so quickly, right? And just based upon some what I view as a very temporary state of affairs. You see, coming into this year, we know that the labor market, it was in a decent place. It wasn't, you know, growing rapidly, but we saw growth. So that was a good thing. But then inflation, it also looked to be moderating down. Well, now all of a sudden, we see gasoline prices moving higher, it, you know, up more than 25% year over year. And now everybody's thinking, well, if this is a permanent state of affairs, the Fed is going to have to do something about it. And I think that is really the key mistake, is this is a for now thing and not a forever situation. You just look at what happened today. There was a little bit of news that perhaps Iran is actually going to flex a little bit in terms of maybe what they're looking for in terms of coming to some sort of agreement to open up the Strait of Hormuz. And oil prices fell on that news. Now, it did end up moving higher for the balance of the day because, you know, that was just a headline. But I think it just shows that this narrative can change so rapidly. And it's what happened last year, and it's what happened the year before, where the Fed, they go on pause, and then all of a sudden the economic data come September ends up justifying rate cuts. And we're probably going to see that same thing again this year.
0: Ultimately, though, it seems to me that after a whole bunch of discourse about why we need to cut rates and cutting rates is inevitable and rates are going to be cut, the Fed just issues no change. I think the exact same thing is going to happen with rate hikes. I think this is yet another way we're just not going, even with Warsh, even with the new Federal Reserve chairman, we're just never going to get mortgage. I am never going to refinance that house to anything under 9.9%. No, I'm at like six. I'm six. Well, I don't even know. Yeah. It certainly isn't. Say, it isn't 2.7. I'll tell you that much.
4: No, it's not. Well, and if you look at actually the percent of mortgages outstanding right now that are at 5% or lower, it's roughly 51%, but that's down from approximately like 66% just a couple of years ago. So this lock-in effect where people with the low mortgage rates, where they're just sitting pretty on those low mortgage rates, life happens. They eventually, you know, either pay off the mortgage, and so that's no longer kind of a constraint for them, or they get a job change, family situation change, and just through time, we're getting to the point where we're probably having people just become almost acclimated to the idea of about a 6% mortgage. And from the historical perspective, that's not particularly high. It's just that we had become so accustomed to seeing a 2%, a 3%, or 4% as far as the starting number with a lot of mortgages, we kind of forget what things looked like, you know, before the Fed did their massive quantitative easing program beginning in 2008.
0: He is Dr. Brian Jacobson with Annex Wealth Management. 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This is why I love Dave Spano. I love Brian Jacobson. And I love the team at Annex. 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Brian, always a pleasure. You are listening to the Dan O'Donnell Show. The Republican Party convention this weekend, the theme, unity, and why it's more than just a catchphrase. It's necessary if we're going to win.
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0: Republicans from across the state came to say hello at the annual convention this weekend at the Kalahari Resort in the Wisconsin Dells. And the theme was unity, even as there was a behind-the-scenes effort going on for a couple of weeks to oust Republican Party of Wisconsin Chairman Brian Schimming. Well, it turned out that that effort on the Republican Party's executive committee was a lot smaller than it was presupposed to be, and it well and truly ended at the convention. We will get into that in just a second. Realized that I must still be a little lightheaded from the pain pills I'm taking after my surgery. I completely forgot in that last segment to give you the 4 o'clock hour in the Spring Green Cash Contest. Let's do it right now. You have still got a half hour, seriously, 30 minutes to go to our website and enter the keyword family to enter the contest and win $1,000, F-A-M-I-L-Y. Go to our website, enter family. Your entry is picked at random. $1,000 in your pocket on this, the final week of the Spring Green Cash Contest. Don't worry, I have it on good authority that at some point in late June, early July, the Sizzlin' Summer Cash Contest will heat up again. But for now, final day of the contest is on Friday. Let's crank out a couple more winners and get $1,000 for your family. Right now, former Governors Tommy Thompson and Scott Walker are in Elm Grove campaigning with, hopefully, the next governor of Wisconsin, Tom Tiffany. Now, Thompson had apparently been mulling, or rather, people were mulling for him, the possibility of him jumping into the Republican primary and challenging Tiffany. He decided against it and instead endorsed Tom shortly before the primary. Or shortly before the convention. Now, this is a 180-degree turn from the 2022 Republican State Convention that was so chaotic because of the primary battle between Kevin Nicholson and Tim Michaels and Rebecca Clayfish that delegates actually voted not to endorse any candidates. Now, the Republican Party endorsement essentially allows coordination between the winning candidate's campaign and the party. It unlocks contacts, resources, communication staffing, all of that stuff. That's why the endorsement process is done. You still have to win the primary. It is just very difficult to do so if you are not the endorsed candidate. It was beyond apparent that Rebecca Clayfish was going to get the delegate's endorsement 4 years ago. Kevin Nicholson's people and Tim Michaels' people worked behind the scenes to change the rules of the convention so that delegates could vote for no endorsement instead of one of the candidates. So all of the Michaels supporters, all of the Nicholson supporters banded together and prevented Clayfish from getting the endorsement. Michaels won the primary. He lost the governor's race by 3 points, even though Ron Johnson won re-election to the Senate by a point. And the just pitched battle over that primary was a big reason why. There is still lasting bitterness from that primary. There was none of that at the convention this weekend. Tiffany endorsed unanimously. Eric Toney for Attorney General endorsed unanimously. Nate Polnow, who is going to be our guest coming up very shortly on the Dan O'Donnell Show, candidate for Secretary of State, endorsed unanimously. He does have primary opponents. None of them met the minimum threshold for consideration for the party's endorsement. Treasurer John Lieber, he is an incumbent Republican. He obviously got the nomination unanimously. The one candidate who does face a primary challenge, Will Martin, David Varnum, I believe Nick Pulse is running for lieutenant governor. There are a number of lieutenant governor candidates. Will won with 73% of the vote. The party is united. And they'd better be. Because they face, as we heard in the last segment here on this show, a truly unhinged opponent. When you've got women saying that it's okay to murder the innocent CEO of a healthcare company, health insurance company, because we believe that he enacted social violence on society and killed millions more people than Osama bin Laden because his company didn't approve every single claim made by customers. That's psychotic behavior. That is not sane thinking. And believe it or not, the people who those people vote for, the Democrats are considered favorites in the 2026 election. In Wisconsin, across the country, just because of the fundamentals, the makeup of this electorate is very likely to put Democrats into the House of Representatives. They are very likely to pick up a number of seats in the state assembly, very likely flip the state Senate here in Wisconsin, unless Republicans are united. That's why it was so critical that both in a floor speech and behind the scenes, you had the heaviest of heavy hitters in the Republican Party of Wisconsin, including Senator Ron Johnson, saying, look, all of this division, it's done. It ends now.
16: We have no room for division. We have no room for the circular firing squad, which we are very good at. End it. End it now. Okay?
0: Now, Johnson also said Democrats are very good at uniting around a singular candidate. They're very good at uniting around a singular idea. They fall in line, right? What's the old saying? Republicans fall in love with their candidates. Democrats fall in line. Democrats vote how they're told. Which is why, even though this year, when there are nine different Democrats running for the gubernatorial election, I have no doubt in my mind that they're not going to allow Francesca Hong to run away with this nomination. This, by the way, in case you're wondering why Mandela Barnes has been shockingly quiet and, dare I say, normal sounding when he does speak up on social media, it's because he is trying to convince the power brokers in the Democrat Party who are already on the Stop Francesca Express to pick him as the alternative. Sarah Rodriguez, the lieutenant governor, just assumed it would be her, but apparently everybody hates Sarah Rodriguez, especially Team Tony Evers, who very pointedly refused to endorse her when she was the very first candidate to announce that she was running. Even though Democrats and Evers are all at each other's throats because of the battle over the failed budget surplus deal that Evers struck with Republican leaders, there are a whole lot of hurt feelings. There is a widespread belief that Evers stabbed the Democrat Party in the back because he didn't leave them a $2.2 billion slush fund to play with. The thinking being, Evers had his COVID slush fund for 8 years, well, 6 years. Why don't we get to use this structural budget surplus as our own personal slush fund, rewarding our support? The Democrats operate on the old political patronage system. If you support Democrats, you get rewarded handsomely. You get jobs. You get grants. You get big article today in the Washington Times about how teachers' unions across the country just funnel millions and millions and millions of dollars back to the Democrat Party. In case you're wondering why every one of them wants to repeal Act 10 and take even more money out of your pocket and give it back to the teachers' unions, because the teachers' unions take the money that flows into the schools and dump it right back into Democrat coffers. This is how it has worked forever. And when you've got a whole lot of government money to dole out in the form of grants to all of your political allies for all of their various nonprofits, who then turn around and do mostly work to get you reelected, it's a pretty sweet system you got going there. Because there are so many groups that are constantly working 24 hours a day, 7 days a week, 365 days a year, not just in election years, to get Democrats elected, Republicans have to work together. Now, the faction that has been trying to oust Schimming comes from Turning Point USA. These are younger leaders within the conservative movement, the Republican Party. There has been a generational struggle within the Republican Party of Wisconsin. It's basically the millennials and the Gen Zs, the Turning Point faction, against the boomers. That would be the RPW faction. The boomers say Turning Point, the younger generation, is not yet ready to lead. They want to take over the party and take it in a direction that we don't want it to go in. And the Turning Point people say, well, the RPW faction has not won a statewide race, save for Donald Trump and Ron Johnson, who pretty much did their own heavy lifting because they're so popular with conservative grassroots in this state. Why shouldn't there be new blood? Why shouldn't there be a new direction for this party? I believe it was Ronald Reagan, or at least who said, or the quote was attributed to him. We all love Ronald Reagan, right? No matter what generation we are, no matter what faction of the conservative movement we're in here in Wisconsin, we all love Reagan, right? Reagan said, "It's remarkable what can get done when nobody cares who gets the credit." It does not matter. I could not, from where I sit, and I'm just a radio host, I'm just the editor-in-chief of a digital news service in this state, I could not possibly care less who is in charge of the Republican Party, except I need somebody who can raise money, and I need somebody who can deliver victories. Because we are running against the Luigi Mangione fangirl crowd, and we cannot afford to lose. We will dive right back into this. More from this weekend's Republican Party of Wisconsin convention. Nate Polnow, Secretary of State candidate, joins us next.
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35: Hey there, fellow sports fans. It's Andy West. Let's look back on this day in sports history, May 18th. We'll start today by wishing Mr. October Reggie Jackson a happy birthday. Born today outside of Philadelphia in 1946, Reggie is a member of the Baseball Hall of Fame and a five-time World Series champion. He was named Mr. October for his clutch performances in the baseball postseason. Today in 1957, Dick Williams of the Orioles hit a ninth-inning, game-tying solo home run against Chicago's Paul LaPomme seconds before 10:20 p.m., the curfew set so the White Sox could catch a train out of Baltimore. Now, if Williams had done anything else, Chicago would have won the game. The game was later replayed from the beginning, and Baltimore won it. And jumping way ahead, today in 2004, Randy Johnson became the oldest pitcher in Major League history at 40 to throw a perfect game. He retired all 27 hitters to lead the Arizona Diamondbacks over the Atlanta Braves 2-0. It was the 17th perfect game in Major League history and the first since the New York Yankees' David Cone did it against Montreal in July of 1999.
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39: It's August 2023, a county government meeting in Pennsylvania's Lehigh Valley. A young woman, early 20s, steps up to the mic to speak.
0: My 2-month-old son was happily drinking milk from his bottle when he quickly started choking, turned blue, and went limp. My boyfriend transported our son to the changing table as I grabbed an anti-choking device and my boyfriend began assembling it. 2 pumps of the device and my son was conscious, gasping for air and coughing up milk.
39: They all went to the ER to make sure the baby was okay.
0: But upon arriving at Lehigh Valley Hospital, the diagnosis quickly became something so different.
39: One of the doctors had a theory.
0: She stated to my father and mother-in-law that we are young, first-time parents who got frustrated with our baby and violently shook him to make him stop crying, and a confession would only make things easier for us.
39: The parents were told to leave the hospital without their son, and he wouldn't come home for 7 whole months.
0: I'm a postpartum mom dealing with the grief and the trauma of my son being ripped from my arms. And I'm a mom who lost everything in less than 24 hours due to one doctor's misdiagnosis. Enough is enough.
39: And then the next person speaks. And the next one. The stories they tell form a pattern of parents walking into a Lehigh Valley hospital to get help for a child, only to leave without them. And the same doctor's name kept coming up again and again. A pediatrician.
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39: That's what I wanted to know, too. From Serial Productions and The New York Times, I'm Diane Neary, and this is The Preventionist, a story about a doctor and the rise of a powerful field of pediatric medicine.
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2: Training together at O'Donohue's in Elm Grove, a fine bar and grill if you're ever in that area. If I do say so myself, welcome back to the Dan O'Donnell Show. The Thompson and Walker factions within the Republican Party 4 years ago were sort of at each other's throats over the nominating process and over the primary. Walker's people almost all got behind Rebecca Clayfish, his lieutenant governor, while Thompson, who considered challenging Clayfish for the nomination, his people all got behind Tim Michaels and convinced Michaels to run after they were unable to get Tommy to jump into the race. Well, I still never believe that Tommy is actually serious about running, but that people behind him are able to get a couple of bucks out of donors to try to, quote unquote, explore the possibility of a Tommy run. But then again, I am a very cynical, cynical man. So, of course, I think it is always about the money. But Thompson said there is going to be no bitter primary this time around. There is going to be no circular firing squad. He endorsed Tiffany. And he said tonight, it is time to elect another TT, Tom Tiffany, to lead this state after him, Tommy Thompson. This is a huge, I cannot stress enough how big of an advantage not having a primary is for Tiffany. This is pretty much the biggest reason that Democrats are so desperate to blame him. And by the way, I am working on a story for this at Heartland Post, and I hopefully should have audio for you next hour. Tiffany did apparently say he was asked about whether he accepted any blame for that deal going down. He said, no, absolutely not. Every Democrat in the Senate voted against it. How am I to blame? The reason Democrats are going so hard on this theme is because they need to somehow break through to the public and get on Tiffany for something. They have not been able to right now turn their attention to Tiffany because they've still got to figure out who is going to represent them against Tom Tiffany. Meanwhile, Tiffany is free to sit back. He had a really, really cool hospitality room at the Republican convention, apparently. I did not go. I was obviously recovering from surgery. It was in the style of a Wisconsin supper club. They gave out scratch-offs and had brandy old fashions. It was very cool. Another one of Wisconsin's Republican-endorsed candidates for Secretary of State joins us now, Nate Polnow. Welcome to the Dan O'Donnell Show, Nate. How you doing?
3: I'm doing great. Thanks for having me on here, Dan. I can't say thank you enough. It's the first time for me, so Thank you.
2: Well, the pleasure is all mine, sir. Congratulations on getting the endorsement. You were at the convention all weekend, obviously. What was the vibe? Was it laid back? Was it chill? Were people in a good mood, unified?
3: People were in a good mood. They were unified. They were worried about moving Wisconsin forward and making sure we get Tom Tiffany up over the goalposts, that he is the winner in November, and that we get our slate of candidates right down through the assembly right along with them. Because that's how we fundamentally change Wisconsin, is when we can take the whole works and then go to work.
2: And speaking of work, it's something of a joke in Wisconsin that two of the four statewide elected positions in state government have no actual duties, Secretary of State and State Treasurer. That doesn't mean it's a do-nothing position. Please do not misunderstand. But there are no official duties of Secretary of State. If you're elected, how would you essentially make that position your own?
3: So the way I would propose we do this is it's a records-keeping position. Because it's a record-keeping position, it just lends itself to making sure we bring government transparency to Wisconsin. I mean, I don't know about you, but wouldn't it be nice to know when you need to call the state for something, what the phone number is actually going to take you to instead of having 20 different phone numbers for the DOT and wondering? Or to see who the governor's pardoned. I mean, our current governor's over 2,000 pardons. Who are those people? What did they do? Where are they going? And now he's on to commutation boards, the people who haven't even served their time. We could do a lot with that.
2: That's absolutely correct. And I think it is about making government more efficient. And the way I always describe it is more responsive and more responsible to the people that they serve. And for 4 years, frankly, the Evers administration, we just have not seen that. I mean, we have seen the government bureaucracy grow and get more confusing for people who have to interact with it. Heaven help you if you try to navigate a state website. Can you do something with the state websites, Nate? Forget about the phones. Forget about the phones. I want websites that are in the 1990s, let alone the 2020s.
3: You're absolutely right. That's where it needs to start, is with the website. What are we doing with them? I looked up Secretary of State website now, and it reads like a campaign ad for someone who's running for lieutenant governor.
2: That, by the way, I'm glad you brought that up. I have long wondered about that. What sort of laws that could potentially be violated? Seriously, go to the Secretary of State website right now. It is like a Sarah Godlewski for lieutenant governor site. It's kind of amazing.
3: The only thing you should know about the Secretary of State personally is an ugly picture and know that it's Nate Paulno.
2: I like that. Now, you generated a whole lot of buzz, by the way. Speaking of Godlewski, earlier this year, you actually went to the Secretary of State's office at like 1:30 p.m. on a Wednesday, and it was totally shut down. There was nobody there, and it looked like there hadn't been anybody there in days.
3: It was 12:30.
2: That was it.
3: 12:30. And we decided to post that on our social medias, because I couldn't imagine, if you are a government office, why can't you be open over the noon hour? Because if you are going to help someone who's a working class citizen, that would be about the time of day you would have time to visit them. It was between 12 and 1 on your lunch hour, and there was nothing there. I would propose simply, since there's a couple of staffers in there, that those staffers would rotate their lunch. Maybe even I would take one, you know, a set shift there, so that we could actually help the people for a change.
2: Yeah. Who would have thought? Who would have thought? Yeah, it's a, what a bold platform. We might actually help people for a change. You should actually, Nate Paulnow for Secretary of State. We might actually help people for a change. I like that as a slogan. Where can people go to find out more about your campaign, Nate?
3: NatePaulnow.com. If you're social media and inclined, Paulnow for Wisconsin on X and Facebook and all those wonderful different ones that we have.
2: Really do appreciate you taking the time. Congratulations once again, Nate. You do have a couple of primary opponents. Is that is correct? So you are running in technically a contested primary. Best of luck to you in that primary on August 11th. He is Nate Polnow. I am Dan O'Donnell. We are going to be coming right back. We name the unsung hero of the day when the Dan O'Donnell Show returns.
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0: very quickly run down the day in Washington. Daily Trump Day coming up after the 5 o'clock hour. We had to push it back by an hour. Then we are going to dive into Governor Evers pledging to, resist the FBI like the crazies in Minneapolis going after ICE agents. He's imagining that the FBI is going to be showing up at every polling place in Wisconsin this November. This after there apparently is a preliminary investigation underway into the 2020 election. We're not entirely sure what's going on, but that hasn't stopped liberals from going absolutely apoplectic. We will explain why the FBI is not only legally justified in looking into the 2020 election, it is actually a form of defending democracy. You know, the talking point that Democrats always bring up, we defend democracy, we support democracy, we will fight threats to our democracy. Well, the FBI, the Department of Justice, overseeing federal elections, ensuring the integrity of federal elections, that is an important part of defending and protecting and supporting American democracy. Time now to name the unsung hero of the day. Today's unsung hero of the day is none other than Wisconsin Senator Ron Johnson, who delivered a fiery speech at the Republican Party of Wisconsin State Convention in the Dells this weekend, in which he demanded an end to the effort to oust embattled Chairman Brian Schimming and demanded that Republicans instead, all of us, unite to defeat the real threat to this state, Democrats.
1: We have no room for division. We have no room for the circular firing squad, which we are very good at. End it. End it now. Okay?
0: Johnson is the only one in the state who could deliver a message like that because he is universally beloved by all Republicans, conservatives, moderates, the Turning Point crowd, Republican Party, establishment types, all of them. Senator Ron.
2: 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That's media. 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
8: 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The number of consumers who hear your message times the response rate equals the results. Now let's get those results growing for you.

Don't call it a comeback. I've been here for years, but this is my first show back after knee surgery. And folks, I'll tell you what, you're never quite sure how, and folks, you'll never know how physically demanding doing a talk show is. You would not think it is, but you would never know how demanding it is until your knee swells up to the size of a grapefruit just by sitting around and talking. I don't know what's going on, but man, things are starting to hurt a little bit. So, you know what? It's a good thing that this is the final hour of the Dan O'Donnell Show. I've been feeling pretty good. Yeah, for those who don't know, I had ACL surgery on Wednesday, first show back today, and we have had a jam-packed one. So jam-packed, in fact, that we have had to push back pretty much everything because we have had so much news breaking. We have had so much great analysis. We have had guests. We have had a lot of fun. And normally we do this at 4 o'clock, but it is time right now for the Daily Trump Take.

0: winning.
1: Trump just keeps winning.
2: It is a win for the administration.
3: It's also a big win for the United States.
0: We have to keep winning. We have to win more. We're going to win more.
4: President Trump on Truth Social today saying that he stopped a planned bombing of Iran that had been scheduled for tomorrow. Could there be a potential breakthrough in ceasefire talks? It is unclear as they have essentially remained at an impasse for several weeks. The Strait of Hormuz, the key flashpoint in what is no longer an active hot war, but rather a sort of hold and wait situation as the remains of the Ayatollah regime or whatever is replacing it have refused to come up with a serious counteroffer to Trump's demands. Vice President J.D. Vance in Kansas City today.
5: We are bringing the United States of America back, and it's starting right here in the great state of Missouri.
4: The vice president touted the Trump administration's efforts on the economy as well as combating fraud in government.
5: Fighting fraud in Washington, D.C., it's a little bit like fishing in a barrel with a nuclear weapon. It is the easiest thing to find. Every single day, my staff will bring me new reports of the ways that you're being defrauded. And there are all these, there's a simple principle that I have, which is if you are committing fraud against the American people, you ought to go to prison.
4: What a wild concept, Mr. Vice President. U.S. Attorney for the District of Columbia, Judge Jeanine Pirro, with a press conference this afternoon in response to a violent, chaotic teen takeover at the Navy stockyard. She said that her office is going to start prosecuting parents if they don't stop their teenagers from going to these events for contributing to the delinquency of a minor.
6: Parents, you are not a bystander in this crisis. The taxpayers who are footing the bill by extra policing, cleaning up damaged property, suffering the effects of these illegal gatherings, whether it be noise or fights or robberies or chaos, are done. Starting now, parents, you're paying the bills. And if you know where your teen is and what your teen is doing, and you allow them to continue their conduct and continue to allow them to flourish, then we're going to prosecute you.
4: Just imagine if prosecutors in Wisconsin, Milwaukee specifically, had that same attitude. Dukes on Water might still be open. Longtime Water Street staple closing its doors over the weekend. The general manager blaming Milwaukee policy. We will dive into that later this hour. Right now, the nationwide keyword in the Spring Green Cash Contest is media, M-E-D-I-A, media. You have got until 5:55 to go to our website and enter the keyword media to win $1,000 from us here at iHeart Media. Good luck. 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The Dan O'Donnell Show podcast is on iHeartRadio or wherever you listen to podcasts. As a way to say thanks for all of the well wishes as I recover from my surgery, support for the Dan O'Donnell Show, subscriptions to the podcast, listening to the show on the radio, going to our new website, the Heartland Post, we have got something cool for you. We are going to announce it tomorrow on the Dan O'Donnell Show. I know I said we were going to do so last week, possibly the week before. I can't really remember. A lot of stuff has happened in between now and then. And oh, by the way, we didn't have phone lines that worked for, I would say about 2.5 to 3 weeks. But we are told that they are fixed. So listen for our announcement coming up tomorrow right here on the Dan O'Donnell Show. The FBI may or may not be conducting a preliminary investigation into the 2020 presidential election in Milwaukee. We have no idea. Apparently, an FBI agent left a business card at the house of an election official in Milwaukee County and said to contact him. Today, Governor Evers, in an interview with Matt Smith of Upfront, said, who does that? What kind? Leaving a business card and saying, hey, please contact. That is exactly the way. If you're not going to be arrested, if you're not going to be hauled off to the hoose cow, yes, the FBI, absolutely, FBI agents will leave a card and say, hey, when you can, give me a call. In fact, that probably suggests that the FBI is not, as Milwaukee Mayor Cavalier Johnson, County Executive David Crowley, and today Evers are hysterically suggesting, attempting to politically persecute all of the people who did absolutely nothing wrong in Milwaukee in the 2020 presidential election. Here's the thing. Whatever this is, and I have I know inside sources on this, folks. This is just my own hunch. I have reason to believe, given what's been going on in other states, there is a broader sort of fact-finding mission that various law enforcement agencies are engaged in to try to get a better handle on what happened in 2020. Folks, please, when I say this, trust me as the one person I do believe who was actually trying to apply the law to the facts of what actually happened. I was not focused on voting machines changing votes or anything like that. But I was able to determine by the city of Milwaukee, city of Racine, and especially city of Green Bay's own emails and testimony by election officials themselves that, yes, absolutely, those cities in particular did not comply with federal or state law in the way those elections were handled. Now, does that mean that every election official should be hauled off to prison? No. It means the elections were not held in accordance with the law. They were unlawful elections. Given that some rando on the radio and writing for the McIver Institute, as I was back then, could figure this out, this provides some information, if not outright evidence, that there is something that the FBI can potentially investigate. In fact, the FBI, the Department of Justice more generally, the FBI, of course, an agency of the Department of Justice, is explicitly authorized and deputized and has broad latitude to investigate federal elections, even those that are administered at the municipal level. 52 U.S. Code, Section 20701. All election officers are required to retain and preserve records and papers relating to voter registration applications and all other acts requisite to voting for 22 months following a federal election. It's, of course, been way longer than that, but there are a lot of records that have been retained by the city of Milwaukee and Milwaukee County pertaining to the 2020 election. Federal law also authorizes the attorney general or anyone else acting in his stead to demand in writing that such records be made available for inspection, reproduction, and copying. Why do you suppose this is? It's because the attorney general, the Department of Justice, has an active role in making sure that these elections are being held on the up and up, in investigating fraud, in investigating potential wrongdoing by election officials themselves. These laws explicitly require the cooperation of state and local officials. They have to cooperate with the federal government. The statutes were actually codified as part of the Civil Rights Act of 1960, and the obvious legislative intent was to allow for federal oversight as well as investigation into racially segregated states all of which were run by Democrats, by the way, and racially segregated cities that interfered with citizens' rights to vote. Interference with a citizen's right to vote doesn't just happen when you've got a Dixiecrat Democrat keeping black people away from the polling place. It also happens when any sort of fraud or any sort of lawlessness with respect to an election taints the ability of someone to have their vote count. 52 USC, section 20511. It criminalizes knowingly and willingly depriving or defrauding the residents of a state of a fair and impartially conducted election process through the procurement, casting, or tabulation of ballots that are known to be materially false, fictitious, or fraudulent, among other things. This means that if there is election fraud, or if there is something that causes there not to be a free and fair election, the rights of the people to have their votes cast, to have their voices heard and their votes counted, that's interfered with. Their rights are deprived, in other words. Now, this doesn't require outcome determinative fraud, which is there were enough fake votes to actually cancel out the real ones and change the results of an election. But every fraudulent vote negates a legitimate vote cast. We don't know which vote it is. It's not the fraudulent vote. Well, that definitely, discounted Dan O'Donnell's vote. It definitely discounted producer Doug Russell's vote. It theoretically discounts every individual's legitimately cast vote. Has to be investigated. Simply put, because a person is in fact, because their vote is canceled out by a fraudulent one, because that person is deprived of their right to vote, they are deprived of their right to participate in democracy. Now, Evers and Crowley and Johnson and every other Democrat screaming about the very possibility that the FBI would come in and make sure that everything was on the up and up. They love to talk about being the defenders of democracy. There is, in fact, ample evidence that Milwaukee did not handle the election properly. There is not ample evidence of massive fraudulent fake ballots. There is not. There is no evidence of that. But in terms of completely illegal coordination between election officials in the city and other cities that happen to have massive Democrat populations, voting bases, and left-leaning get-out-the-vote groups who are trying to maximize Democrat turnout, that absolutely happened. We have a clear chain of it. And it is my very strong contention it violated multiple state and federal laws. Guess what? Democrat-controlled Milwaukee Police Department, Milwaukee County Sheriff's Office, Milwaukee DA's Office, and State Department of Justice never investigated. Never. Not once. We didn't have a thorough vetting of whether election officials in Milwaukee actually violated the law. But now the federal government might be doing that, and every Democrat is freaking out. Specifically, by the way, this refers to the so-called Zuckerbucks that flowed into just battleground states, weirdly. They only wanted to turn, they wanted to maximize turnout, make sure everybody was able to vote amid the pandemic, just in the battleground states that were going to determine the control of the White House. They didn't pour Zuckerbucks into getting out the vote in Wyoming. Why not? Only Wisconsin, only Georgia, only North Carolina, only Nevada, only Arizona. Why? Weird how that works. Milwaukee and the other four biggest Democrat cities in the state, Madison, Racine, Kenosha, Green Bay, they all accepted grant money, Zuckerbucks, from private organizations. National Vote at Home Institute, Center for Tech and Civic Life, CTCL. That was the big one. The terms of those grants and emails that were discovered via open records requests revealed that the grants required that those cities' election officials basically turn over at least a portion of the administration and oversight of the elections to private groups, National Vote at Home Institute, Center for Tech and Civic Life, and all of these other various associated NGOs and nonprofits. That is totally illegal. That is completely against state law. You cannot abdicate your role to run an election and turn it over to some random dude who works for Facebook. The example I always used was when I was explaining how bad this is. I always use as an example the city of New Berlin in Waukesha County. For a long time was the single most Republican city in the entire state of Wisconsin. Not coincidentally, it was also for multiple years running the single safest city in the state of Wisconsin. If you do not believe in coincidences, that's a big one. Elect Republicans, live around Republicans, you live in a safer community. So I always use New Berlin as like the quintessential Republican community. Let's say that the government of New Berlin allowed Dan O'Donnell and his group the Heartland Vote, right? We have a nonprofit that just wants to get people out to vote in America's heartland, and it just happens to be run and funded by Dan O'Donnell. And the city of New Berlin turned a lot of its election operations over to me. City of New Berlin was giving me daily and even hourly voter data so I would know exactly who had turned in their absentee ballot each day. I was sending email after email after email demanding more access, demanding that my people at Heartland Vote are more involved in the process. Green Bay was by far the worst offender, but the city of Milwaukee never answered some very disturbing questions about 2020. And in fact, one of the most significant was dismissed as a bad joke. It was a bad joke, but it really wasn't. I think the joke is on anyone who believed that story. We'll be right back with that next.
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1: 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A polygamist from Utah and an L.A. 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

0: deep was the coordination between these left-wing get-out-the-vote groups? So that's what they are. They pass themselves off as nonpartisan. They just want to get out the vote in Democrat cities, and only in Democrat cities, and only in the swing states that Democrats would need to carry if they were to deliver a win for Joe Biden in 2020. Welcome back to the Dan O'Donnell Show. They were so deeply embedded that late on election night, there was an email that was fired off to then Milwaukee Election Commission Executive Director Claire Woodall Vogue by an election consultant working with one of these groups. Okay? You might remember that in 2020, the vote counting randomly stopped. It was pretty weird, right? This was the first time. I have been covering elections since 2000, okay? I have never heard, not once, that the vote count just sort of randomly stops and then starts up again earlier the next morning. Never heard of this, okay? But it did. In Milwaukee, the counting never actually did technically stop. But there was some controversy about how late the absentee votes were sent in. And they didn't get in until about 3:30, 4 a.m. Woodall Vogue actually had a police escort to go from Central Count to where the votes were going to be officially logged, I believe at City Hall. She forgot the flash drive where the votes were kept. That's a massive breach of chain of custody. That right there. I mean, it was an honest mistake. She forgot that. How do you forget? Yet I can't talk. I went in for surgery and I have a giant brace on my left leg that my surgeon ordered for me before it came about a week before the surgery. I had to get it fitted and everything and paid a lot of money for it through insurance to be sure. But I only had to remember to bring one thing to the stupid surgery, the brace. Guess what I forgot to bring? The brace. So I had to buy a second several hundred dollar leg brace at the hospital. I get it. Sometimes you forget stuff. But at precisely 4:17 a.m., the morning after the election, Ryan Chu of the Elections Group, which was a left-wing get-out-the-vote organization that was working and basically embedded itself with the Milwaukee Elections Commission, sent the following email. After it was announced that the absentee votes that Claire had put in changed the margin from Trump up rather significantly in Wisconsin to Biden up. This is a direct quote. This is the email that he sent 4:07, excuse me. Woodall Vogue replied at 4:17. Damn, Claire, you have a flair for drama, delivering just the margin needed at 3 o'clock a.m. I bet you had those votes counted at midnight and just wanted to keep the world waiting. 4:17 a.m., Woodall Vogue replies, LOL, I just wanted to wait to say I had been awake for a full hour, a full 24 hours. What does that sound like they're talking about? What margin could she have delivered? It's rather obviously the margin that flipped a Trump win in Wisconsin to a Biden win. Do you know what both Chu and Woodall Vogue said about that? And the media just kind of went with in this state. It was a bad joke. They didn't say what the joke was about, but it was a joke. PolitiFact rated this a pants on fire that they were actually talking about rigging the margin of victory. PolitiFact. She later told the Milwaukee Journal Sentinel she read the email as a joking way to note the state's results couldn't be called until Milwaukee's total came in. She called the email a very inappropriate joke, but not evidence of an attempt to steer the election to Biden. That doesn't even make a lick of sense. Just the margin needed. The margin needed to do what? There is no margin needed to do anything. You get the votes in, the votes are in. Now, very possible, Chu wanted the elections group guy, the liberal nonprofit guy, he said, hey, this is just the margin we needed to get Biden winning. Woodall Vogue said, LOL, yeah, I just wanted to, you know, didn't even really read the thing. She's getting so many, whatever. That is not necessarily evidence per se that Claire Woodall Vogue helped change votes and deliver a margin of victory for Joe Biden. But boy, oh boy, that's pretty doggone suspicious at 4 a.m., isn't it? You've got a nonprofit group whose express purpose was turning out the vote to elect the Democrat, talking to the Milwaukee Elections Commissioner, who is also a Democrat, about delivering a margin needed, just the margin needed. And oh, by the way, Biden won Wisconsin by less than 1%. So Woodall, and he won after Milwaukee's votes came in. So it literally was just the margin needed for Biden to win. That may be evidence that those two were engaged in a conspiracy to rig Milwaukee's election for Joe Biden, or it might not be. Milwaukee DA never looked into it. Police, sheriff, federal government, nobody ever looked into it. Wouldn't you like to know for real? By the way, Cavalier Johnson fired Claire Woodall Vogue in a personnel decision a few years later. Would not say why. He said, it's just personnel. A top deputy to Woodall Vogue, Kimberly Zapata, was just convicted a short time ago of, guess what? Election fraud. For illegally taking and mailing military overseas ballots. She did so, she said, because she wanted to illustrate just how easy it could be to hijack and use these to commit fraud. So she herself committed fraud. So you have someone in Claire Woodall Vogue's office convicted of fraud. She was convicted. You have Claire Woodall Vogue talking to a group who embedded itself with her office and existed for the sole purpose of getting Joe Biden elected by juicing mail-in voting turnout, talking at 4 a.m. just after the votes come in to deliver a victory for Biden, just the margin of victory needed. And he says, wow, Claire, you delivered just the margin of victory needed. Wouldn't you like to know? Wouldn't you like a little more investigation than the none that we have had in the last 6 years as to what exactly those two really meant? So the FBI is talking to people, and we don't even know if that's what it is that the FBI is doing. But it's talking to people who had a role in the 2020 election. And just by this potential preliminary investigation, Democrats are absolutely freaking out. In fact, Governor Evers, is he promising to put state troopers at every polling place to have a firefight with federal agents if they show up this November? We're going to get into what he said, a rather bizarre answer he gave to a question about all of this next.
1: I'm Michelle McPhee, and in my new podcast, Kingdom of Fraud, I'm unraveling the strangest criminal alliance I've ever reported on. A polygamist from Utah and an L.A. Armenian businessman.
2: $1 billion fraud.
1: But how long can this alliance last?
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10: 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That man was Jeffrey Epstein, and he had set up a system designed to bring him underage girls. Local police and the federal government would investigate and, by their count, find dozens of victims. Epstein would become one of the world's most infamous predators, a man who could have faced decades in prison but served just 13 months in his own wing of a county jail.
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10: 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Truth and Lies, Jeffrey Epstein.
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0: classical conservatism, contemporary style. It is the Dan O'Donnell Show. Man, it is so good to be back here. A couple people on the text line. Hey, Dan, we get it. We get it. You just had surgery. Can you stop talking? We want the conservative thought, not just talk. You're talking about yourself. But first of all, I'm more painkiller than man at this point, okay? My entire diet has been water and pills for like the last 5 days. Cut me a little slack, okay? And also, I have been so touched. I know it's not like, I'm in failing health. In fact, I'm insanely healthy. But it just has been so nice reading all of the emails, the texts, the Facebook messages, the tweets, everything. People, Dan, hey, well wishes, people offering suggestions after their knee surgeries. I really do appreciate it. Maybe like being away from doing this, and just desperately during the convention, during all of the battle over that budget surplus deal, I'm literally laying in bed, sort of following around along on my phone, being like, oh man, I have so much to say about this, but I can't be on the air. It just made me reflect on just how truly much I love doing this. I genuinely love it. And I'm so happy to be back. Very happy to be back. Oh, shut up. Doug says, you were gone for 3 days. You sentimental turd. I don't know. The drugs are making me wistful, Doug. Pray they don't make me violent. I'm taking it out on you. I'm gonna launch an empty whiskey bottle. As I'm like, seriously, I'm honest to God, I could not believe how many pills I have to take. Painkillers, antibiotics, all this stuff. I'm Elvis Presley about to do his Vegas residency. Just like taking a bunch and wheel me on out there. Governor Evers, in his interview with Matt Smith of Upfront, was asked about the FBI possibly conducting a preliminary investigation into the 2020 election in Milwaukee. Possibly, we think, we don't know. He launched into, if they try to do anything in the 2026 midterms this November, we'll be ready for them. Wait, what?
1: We are adequately prepared, and I won't tell you what pieces are in place, but we're prepared to make sure that our elections happen the way they always do, safely, and so we're going to be...
2: You're talking about this upcoming November?
1: Yes, yes.
2: Plans have been discussed?
1: Yes, oh, for sure. We have plans to if they show up, we will be there to make sure that they are asking for what they have access to, but also making sure that they're not doing what they shouldn't do.
2: And by they, you mean the federal government?
1: Correct.
0: What does he mean by that? Honest to goodness, what? Is he going to direct state troopers to keep federal agents out of polling places? You do not have that authority. In federal elections, the federal government has broad latitude to investigate any irregularity. They can't run the election. That is a function of the state and the municipality. That's federalism 101. But if there is evidence, what the hell do you think the federal government was doing in the civil rights era to try to ensure that everybody was able to cast their ballots? Do you think they just said to Bull Connor, it's okay, Bull, we know you'll allow all the black people into the polling places? What? There's no indication. This is a left-wing fever dream that Trump is going to try to take over the 2026 midterms, or in the alternative, he won't allow there to be a 2026 midterms. He's not going to allow there to be any more elections ever, period, in the history of the United States. Is Evers really engaged in this sort of conspiracy mongering that somehow Trump is going to try to rig the election? Really? Really? Really? How exactly would that happen? Federal agents would do what? My favorite is Trump suggested that ICE agents would work the polls. And Democrats freaked out at that. And they said ICE agents near polling places would scare people away from voting. Think about the inherent logic in that statement for just one second. ICE agents will scare people away from voting. The only people ICE agents scare are illegal aliens. Illegal aliens, we are constantly told, cannot and do not vote. Why would ICE agents be scaring people away from the polls if those are not illegal aliens at the polls? But I digress. But I digress. Evers, Crowley, Johnson, and every other Democrat who can't stand the possibility that the FBI or any other federal agency would start investigating any potential wrongdoing in these elections. This is the exact same reason, ladies and gentlemen, Evers and Kohl, the attorney general, are refusing to share SNAP data with the federal government, even though it is very likely they are required to. And it's my contention that under federal law, they are absolutely required to share SNAP data with the feds if the feds are investigating potential fraud. It's because they don't want the feds to find out what the feds would find out with that data. That a whole ton of illegal aliens are, in fact, getting SNAP benefits from the state of Wisconsin, and every taxpayer in America is paying for it. Same thing with the voter rolls. They are suing to stop the federal government from examining Wisconsin's voter rolls. Federal government has every right to. I listed off every statute under which the federal government can investigate anything it wants with respect to federal elections. They don't want the feds looking into 2020 because they don't want to know, or rather, they don't want anybody else to know what the feds might find there. 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

0: a couple of minutes left here on the Dan O'Donnell Show. So, people really don't think that NBA superstars hold up the team bus or the team plane. I was watching this thing about Miles Turner apparently saying that Giannis kept everybody waiting all of the time for, like, Bucks planes and buses to leave and everything. And you just knew to show up an hour late because that's when Giannis would show up. And everybody's like, oh, my God, this is the worst thing ever. As a child of the 90s, I read a book called The Jordan Rules, and that was sort of par for the course for MJ. Apparently now, probably having nothing to do with any reported diva-like, the man was basically running the Bucks front office for the last 7 years. He had two of his brothers on the active roster. What about that behavior suggested he wasn't keeping the Bucks team playing late? Apparently, multiple NBA reporters, not just Shams Charania, who has apparently wanted Giannis out of Milwaukee since they first won the title in 2021, they are all saying it is not if, but when Giannis is traded. Going to have to leave it there, though. Great to be back today, and I will be back tomorrow, 3:06 p.m., right here on the Dan O'Donnell Show.
1: This is a Fox News alert. Gunfire erupts at a California mosque. I'm Tom Graham, Fox News. Terror at a San Diego mosque today. Two gunmen blamed for killing three men. San Diego Police Chief Scott Wall says both suspects are now dead.
2: Our two suspects that are deceased. We have three victims at the Islamic Center. All three are adults.
1: They are believed to be teens. Case considered to be a hate crime. The Islamic Center is the largest mosque in San Diego County. President Trump announcing he's holding off on a planned military strike against Iran, announcing on True Social today that serious negotiations are underway as a fragile ceasefire is in place. Over the weekend, the president said he instructed the U.S. military to be prepared to move forward with a large-scale assault on Iran. Meantime, President Trump weighing whether to resume combat operations against Iran. United Arab Emirates says its energy infrastructure was targeted.
3: UAE says its nuclear power plant was attacked from across its western border with Saudi Arabia. Iran was not named as the culprit in a statement from the Emirati Ministry of Defense. UAE says it was attacked by three drones. Two were shot down, but one managed to hit an electrical generator near the Baraka nuclear power plant in the western part of the country. It's the country's only nuclear power plant, which produces up to 25% of its electricity. Saudi Arabia also said it was attacked overnight by three drones. All were shot down. In Dubai, Lucas Tomlinson, Fox News.
1: Commuter chaos on New York's Long Island. Union workers with the Long Island Railroad shutting down the nation's busiest rail system. They're demanding better salaries and better health care benefits. On Wall Street today, with stocks finishing mixed, the Dow gaining nearly 160 points, while the Nasdaq fell 134, S&P 500 dipping just over 5 points. 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
5: I'm Trent Rice, WIBA News. We're getting a better handle on when southern Wisconsin could see more thunderstorms. National Weather Service says storms are expected after 11 p.m. The overall severe risk has decreased a bit, but strong storms with gusty winds and hail are still possible, especially south and west of Madison. The husband of a Beaver Dam woman who went missing a year ago is accused of killing her.
6: The Dodge County Sheriff's Office says 43-year-old Aaron Nelson's been arrested in connection with the disappearance of his 42-year-old wife, Alexis. The pending charges, first-degree murder and hiding a corpse. Alexis's family says they last had contact with her in May of last year. A statewide missing person alert was sent out last November. The Sheriff's Office says because the case is now in court, they will not be releasing further details. Robin Colbert, News Talk 13.

0: We've got to neutralize these red states from cheating, including blue states expanding their maps.
1: Like, I don't even know what Antifa is. I know what the definition of Antifa is.
2: And I know what the word means, but it's not correct. A group.
1: There is no group.
3: We will beat the far right extremists. We're going to win in November, and then we're going to crush their souls as it relates to the extremism that they're trying to unleash on the American people.
4: Freedom is back in style. Welcome

0: as we continue, 800-941-SEAN, if you want to be a part of the program. I'm just telling you, and I have no insider information when I say this, time is running out. I think the president's patience is running out. I predicted we get to this moment. I just feel it. I sense it. I've known him too long. And I think the patience of the American people, the president has tried, bent over backwards, understanding that they have a leadership void and a struggle for power. I mean, it was really interesting to watch the Iranian president acknowledging all the harm suffered because of the U.S. and Israel's attacks and urging officials, meaning the more hardliners in Iran, to face reality, meaning that you're not getting it. He's going to wipe you out and it's going to happen. And then, you know, for Iran to present a new 14-point plan, but yet they didn't mention nuclear weapons. The White House immediately rejected it, says, nope, sorry, it is insufficient, warns the U.S. will, you know, resume negotiations now through bombs. Rick Scott, senator of the Free State of Florida, my senator, says it's time to bomb the daylights out of them. The president now is kind of, I don't know how much more patience he will have. I don't see that it's possible for him to have a lot more. We'll get to more of this on the other side, straight ahead.
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2: I play football for the Philadelphia Eagles, but what I do off the field with United Way might be more important. I'm a volunteer tutor and mentor. Why? Because over a million kids a year drop out of school, and that's not okay. It takes 12 years to create a graduate, but it takes about the same time to create a dropout. And the difference between a child becoming one or the other could be me, or it could be you. Studies show that if we get to these kids earlier, their chances are better. And kids who read well by third grade are more likely to graduate. So join me in United Way. Suit up and take the pledge. Become a volunteer reader, tutor, or mentor. Because when a child succeeds, we all succeed. 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
3: I'll tell you, Linda, these are interesting times, are they not? They're just really, really amazing. I spent a lot of time with Eric Trump and Laura Trump, and he checkmated me twice. Linda, how often do I get checkmated on this show? Not very often.
4: No.
3: And it was really fun to watch. And he checkmated me and Laura, and that's on the podcast that we dropped. Well, we kind of just dropped it and didn't tell anyone. Anyway, Eric Trump is next.
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